0: Minor March from alto saxophonist Jackie McLean and the Jackie Mac Attack Band live in 1991. Featuring Hotep Idris Geleda on piano, Nat Reeves on bass, and Carl Allen on drums. If you were a performing musician in New York City between 1940 and 1967, in order to play live at clubs, you were required to hold a cabaret identification card issued by the NYPD. Cabaret cards were incredibly controversial. The police would often revoke artists' cabaret cards without hesitation for minor offenses or drug charges. I recommend you check out Jazz Night's video short on the subject. Even though musicians could record albums without a cabaret card, the loss of cards took out a major source of income and made life difficult. Many well-known musicians lost their cards at one point. Charlie Parker, Billie Holiday, Thelonious Monk, and Jackie McLean.
1: When I lost my cabaret card, it was very difficult for me. I couldn't work because I couldn't play in any clubs under my name. Mm-hmm. There were a few times that I used an alias when I worked with Mingus and a couple other jobs. Mm-hmm. I used the name John Linwood. But this sort of put me on another course.
0: That other course was the road of teaching and mentorship. At first, in his home of New York City in the 60s, Jackie ran a drum and bugle corps in the Robert Kennedy-founded program Mobilization for Youth, gave private saxophone lessons, and worked on arts programs with children in Harlem through Har U Act. Here's a little bit of 116th and Lenox, named after a well-known intersection in Harlem.

Jackie McLean on the alto saxophone with 116th and Lennox from his 1961 record Swing, Swang, Swingin', featuring Walter Bishop Jr. on piano, Jimmy Garrison on bass, and Art Taylor on drums. At a performance in New York, Jackie was approached by a group of college students hoping to convince him to come up to their school to teach a course on African American music. After a meeting at the school, McLean started teaching one day a week, and then two, and then three, at the University of Hartford. When Jazz Night in America returns, Jackie McLean makes his way to Hartford, Connecticut to start something special. I'm Christian McBride.

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0: Welcome back to Jazz Night in America. I'm Christian McBride. In the late 1960s, alto saxophonist and educator Jackie McLean began making his way to the University of Hartford in Connecticut to teach classes on culture, history, and music. This led to him founding the African American Music Department at the university's Hart School of Music. The department had humble beginnings, with early classes being taught in a trailer on a campus field. The program, at Jackie's place in Hartford, became a little more permanent when he moved his family up to Connecticut.
1: I'm Dolly McLean. I'm the wife of Jackie McLean.
0: The move to Hartford was not exactly easy for Dolly.
1: I was born in New York, went to school there, raised there. I didn't know anything about any place else. I did not want to leave New York. I was devastated.
0: Dolly took a job at the city's art museum, the Wadsworth Athenaeum, as a community liaison.
1: I said community liaison. I didn't know what to do. I began to just move out and begin to meet with various people in many of the nonprofit organizations. Of course, there were no arts here or anything. At the Athenaeum, there was not one slide even of the work of an African-American artist.
0: It should be mentioned that Hartford has historically been one of the most economically and racially segregated cities in the country. And at the time of the McLean's arrival, there were very few opportunities for children and people of color in the city, especially in North Hartford. Jackie and Dolly wanted to change that.
1: Jackie had met some of the local musicians here. They began doing Monday night workshops wherever they could find space. Jackie would actually go to people's homes and get the kids and bring them to those sessions so that he could expose them to the music.
0: This would lead to the McLeans founding the Artist Collective, a community organization dedicated to empowering local children through arts and culture programs, celebrating the contributions of the African diaspora. A continuation on the route Jackie found himself on in New York City.
1: We had a lot of young people who came through, a lot of the boys, and Jackie was extremely concerned. It's why the collective exists. He saw many of the same problems in North Hartford that he knew about in Harlem and New York, and that's why the collective existed.
0: Jackie McLean.
2: I feel fortunate about it, and it's enabled me to try and eliminate and prevent and help young people to stay away from bad street things like drugs and help motivate young people into the arts. We teach drama, music, visual arts, and dance to inner city people.
1: A great deal of what we did at the collective was cultural and historically African-American culture. That was what Jackie felt our youngsters needed. They needed to understand who they were beyond slavery.
0: Dolly McLean served as the executive director of the Artist Collective for decades, helping generations of children from the area. She retired in 2018. And despite being a New Yorker by birth, Dolly reflects fondly on the years she has spent in Hartford.
1: Well, it's his home. Now this is home. I don't think I've been to New York for about 5 years. I don't miss it anymore. This became home.
0: From the 1961 record Jackie's Bag, here's a number he dedicated to his wife, Dolly. This is A Ballad for Dogs.

0: That was A Ballad for Dahl. With Jackie McLean on alto saxophone, Blue Mitchell on trumpet, Tina Brooks on tenor saxophone, Kenny Drew on piano, Paul Chambers on bass, and Art Taylor on drums. A lot of students went through the Artist Collective. Many of them have gone on to do great things in the music world, and a few stand out to Dolly.
1: I think of Jimmy Green, of course, immediately.
0: Jimmy Green is one of the premier tenor saxophonists of his generation. He's toured and recorded with the likes of Harry Connick Jr., Horace Silver, and Chick Corea. And as a band leader, he's released a slew of highly lauded records. Jimmy started out, though, as an eager high schooler in Bloomfield, Connecticut. He recalls the first time he met Jackie McLean.
2: Pulling up outside of the building, a lot of the windows were open. That sound that I heard kind of cascading out the windows, Jackie McLean's sound, it was something I'll never forget. He developed this system of exercises that increase the breadth and kind of the resonance of your sound. And I did it every day from the time I was 15, you know, and I still do it.
0: Jackie took Jimmy under his wing and prescribed him ways to build his skills as a musician.
2: He would give me a project, projects that he wouldn't expect to hear from me for months and months, you know. But I would call him the next week and say, Mr. McLean, I got it done. Like, what's next, you know? So he could see how hungry I was and how much I really wanted to play this music and wanted to develop.
0: Let's check out one of Jimmy's compositions based on a chord progression that Jimmy learned directly from Jackie. This is Big Guy.

0: Big Guy, with Jimmy Green on tenor saxophone, Kevin Hayes on keyboards, Ben Williams on bass, and Otis Brown III on drums. From Jimmy Green's 2017 album, Flowers, Beautiful Life, Volume 2. If you can play music, it doesn't necessarily mean you can teach. It's a skill that needs to be honed, just like shedding on your instrument. When Jackie McLean started teaching in Hartford, there weren't many academic or community institutions that taught jazz. It was learned on the bandstand, in the community. And that's what made Jackie's teaching style special.
1: It took me a while to really get perspective on what his teaching style was and why it was so effective and why I think it should be followed more closely, I guess, in academia. It's that the way he taught was very close to the way he learned.
0: Saxophonist and educator Jimmy Green.
1: If you think about where the music we call jazz or African-American music comes from, it's taught by doing, by being around a master musician with your instrument, hearing them play, playing back what they play, getting corrected by that master musician, participating in playing with that master musician in an apprenticeship type relationship.
2: I know how he plays. I'm just kidding. I know how Lee plays because I've been listening to Lee play for a few years. I know how David plays. I'm beginning to learn how some of you other guys play better. But learn and change. You take this opportunity to Paul help you build that repertoire so you can learn how to do it.
3: Bitty bitty boo, bitty bitty boo. Bop, bop. The wrong
4: you
3: way.
4: Did I play?
3: No. In the beginning you played it right, then the last two times you played bitty bitty boo, bitty bitty boo. Bip, bip.
0: After Jimmy graduated from high school, he made his way to the University of Hartford to continue his studies with Jackie McLean. To him, Jackie was much more than a teacher.
1: He was very interested in passing on a legacy. He was invested in being a mentor to you, you know, and it extended way past the teacher-student dynamic. He was interested in me as a man, you know, as a young man who was growing, and he always warned me of a lot of pitfalls, you know, that could happen. He was very interested in my academics apart from the classes or lessons I had with him. When someone invests in you like that, you know, when someone believes in you in that kind of way, it makes you want to do the same.
0: Jimmy is now a professor of music and co-coordinator of jazz studies at Western Connecticut State University, about an hour west of Hartford. Passing it on. Here's a little bit of Jimmy Green with a song he wrote in honor of his mentor. This is Mr. McLean.

0: That was Jimmy Green with Mr. McLean. Darren Barrett on trumpet, Steve Davis on trombone, Aaron Goldberg on piano, Khalil Bell on percussion, Dwayne Berno on bass, Eric McPherson on drums, and Jimmy Green himself on the tenor saxophone. After the break, we go to Hartford to see and hear how Jackie McLean's influence changed the artistic fabric of the city and beyond. This is Jazz Night in America. I'm Christian McBride.
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0: You're listening to Jazz Night in America. I'm Christian McBride. Jackie McLean died in 2006. Nearly two decades later, his presence still resonates in Hartford. In the north end of the city, there's a large mural of Jackie playing his horn. And nearby, you'll find a street named after him, Jackie McLean Way, where his community nonprofit, the Artist Collective, stands. The program he founded at the university is now named the Jackie McLean Institute of Jazz. Local public school music programs, festivals, clubs are all at a level never seen before in the state. But his presence is most felt through the legions of musicians who studied under him or passed through his programs in the city. Some born and raised in the area, some making their way to Hartford for college.
2: We can boast such a wonderful list of alums that are out there recording, touring, playing, living in New York, living all over the world and playing.
0: That's trombonist and former student of Jackie McLean, Steve Davis, who taught at the University of Hartford for years. He's not lying when he talks about the deep list of alums, musicians like bassist Desron Douglas, tenor saxophonist Wayne Escoffrey, harpist Brandy Younger, drummer Cindy Blackman Santana, Eric McPherson, and Jonathan Barber.
3: Hi, I'm Jonathan Barber, musician, and I'm from Hartford, Connecticut.
0: Jonathan is one of the most dynamic young drummers on the scene. As a band leader, and as an in-demand sideman for the likes of Pat Metheny, Nicholas Payton, and his former teacher Steve Davis, he also went through both the Artist Collective and the University of Hartford.
3: It was kind of like a rite of passage. You went to the Artist Collective, and then you went to the University of Hartford.
0: Jonathan was in the first generation of students to enter those programs without the master present.
3: The month that I auditioned was the same month that Mr. McLean passed away. I remember a heaviness in that building, but it was also such a fire on everyone that was working there to kind of push his legacy and kind of get to work and really try to take the community to another level and, you know, pass along what Jack McLean has instilled in them.
0: Carrying on the legacy. That's a huge component of being a part of this community. It became the key theme of Jonathan's 2020 album, Legacy Holder. Let's hear a tune about his pride for his home city. This is Son of Hartford.

0: That was drummer Jonathan Barber and his group Vision Ahead with Son of Hartford. The group includes Godwin Louis on alto saxophone, Andrew Renfro on guitar, Tabor Gable on keyboards, and Matt Dwanzik on bass. After going to the Artist Collective and the University of Hartford, Jonathan Barber spent years on the New York City scene building his chops. He recently made the decision to come back home.
1: I felt it was necessary for me to give back and teach. You know, I consider myself young still, but I kind of done a lot and interacted with a lot of great musicians who are here and also who are not here. So I thought it was important to be this big brother to my younger brothers and sisters playing this music. And, you know, not for nothing, I think it's also kind of following the footsteps of Jackie McLean as far as coming to Hartford and establishing something that people can benefit from and grow.
0: Jonathan is now an instructor at the University of Connecticut and has settled once again in Hartford. The Hartford that is no longer the stopover between New York and Boston. It's a city that's as soulful as its adopted son. It's McLean scene.
1: Hartford is just a nurturing place. I think it's a place all about exploring and really celebrating each other and celebrating the art and taking pride in their culture. I'm so proud to be a part of the Hartford community.
0: Steve Davis.
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0: Dolly McLean.
3: It's a destination and it's a small jazz mecca. It's warming and it's very gratifying.
0: We're going to take you home with another one from the professor. Jackie McLean with McLean Scene.

0: Jazz Night in America is a production of WBGO Studios and NPR Music. This episode was written and produced by Trevor Smith. Special thanks to Melanie McLean, Ken Levis, Katie Simon, Alex Arif, Uni Mojica, Renee McLean, Glenn Smith, and Alda Smith. Saraya Muhammad is the executive producer of NPR Music. I'm Christian McBride.
1: 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The Public Welfare Foundation, committed to advancing a transformative approach to justice that is community-led, restorative, and racially just. 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And the estate of Joan B. Kroc, whose request serves as an enduring investment in the future of public radio and seeks to help NPR produce programming that meets the highest standard of public service in journalism and cultural expression. This is NPR.
2: 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That's coming up this week on Jazz from Blue Lake. My name is Lazaro Vega. 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Partly cloudy tonight with a low of 53, a 30% chance of showers on Monday, mostly in the afternoon, otherwise a partly sunny day with a temperature in the mid-70s. 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
3: Welcome to Nightlights. I'm David Brent Johnson. In 1962, tenor saxophonist John Coltrane collaborated with Duke Ellington, recorded an all-ballads LP, toured Europe, and made his first album with the group that would come to be known as the Classic Quartet. In the next hour, we'll hear music from all of those events and talk about the biographical context of a year that found Coltrane moving forward after his partnership with Eric Dolphy had provoked criticism from some writers in the jazz press. It's Train 62, coming up on this edition of Nightlights.

tenor saxophonist John Coltrane and pianist Duke Ellington doing Take the Coltrane, written by Ellington for their eponymous 1962 collaboration for the Impulse label. The two accompanied there by Jimmy Garrison on bass and Elvin Jones on drums, on a tune that's been revived in recent years by Ken Vandermark, who says there's a complexity to it that allows room for lots of interpretation. As 1962 began, John Coltrane was 35 years old, riding a wave of commercial success in the wake of his hit recording of My Favorite Things, a waltz tune from the musical The Sound of Music that Coltrane had turned into, as one writer put it, a hypnotic Eastern dervish dance. Named by Downbeat as Jazz Man of the Year, he had recently signed a contract with Impulse Records that gave him some measure of financial security and the ability to expand his artistic horizons, resulting in the large ensemble album Africa Brass and his first official concert LP, The Surging Exploratory Live at the Village Vanguard. But Coltrane faced difficulties as well. His bold creative partnership with multi-instrumentalist Eric Dolphy had antagonized some critics, with Downbeat's John Tynan labeling the pair's efforts as anti-jazz, and his marriage to Naima Coltrane was also starting to break apart. In addition, Coltrane had problems with his mouthpiece that he later said affected his ability to fully express what he wanted to on his saxophone. Several of the Impulse albums that followed, an all-ballads collection and collaborations with pianist bandleader Duke Ellington and singer Johnny Hartman, have been seen in subsequent accounts of Coltrane's career as a retrenchment in the face of these problems. But as jazz writer Mark Stryker puts it, this period was actually one of distillation, a consolidation of the advances that Coltrane had already made. And the previously mentioned records actually widened the scope of Coltrane's overall discography. 1962 was also the year that the final form of what came to be known as Coltrane's classic quartet took shape, with McCoy Tyner on piano, Jimmy Garrison on bass, and Elvin Jones on drums, the group that would eventually record Coltrane's masterpiece, A Love Supreme. In early 1962, as this quartet took hold, Eric Dolphy was still sometimes performing with them. Here they are live at New York City's Birdland doing Mr. PC on Nightlights.

John Coltrane and Eric Dolphy performing Mr. PC at Birdland in February of 1962 with McCoy Tyner on piano, Jimmy Garrison on bass, and Elvin Jones on drums. In April of 1962, Downbeat published an interview titled John Coltrane and Eric Dolphy Answer the

critics in which the two musicians articulated their musical aims. "It's more than beauty that I feel in music," Coltrane said. "What we know we feel, we'd like to convey to the listener. We never talked about just what we were trying to do. If you ask me that question, I might say this today and tomorrow say something entirely different, because there are many things to do in music. But overall, I think the main thing a musician would like to do is to give a picture to the listener of the many wonderful things he knows of and senses in the universe." By the time the article appeared, Dolphy was no longer playing regularly with Coltrane, though he would continue to pop up from time to time. And the saxophonist's efforts to bring guitarist Wes Montgomery on board had not worked out either. For the next 3 years, Coltrane's group was what we now call the Classic Quartet, with Roy Haynes sometimes filling in for Elvin Jones on drums. And while all four parts of this quartet were powerful and dynamic in their own right, the sum was even greater. Their first full studio album, simply titled Coltrane, was recorded in several sessions throughout 1962, and immediately demonstrated the group's ability to convey the kind of depth and broad spectrum of feeling that Coltrane had spoken about in the Downbeat interview. Among the results was one of Coltrane's most moving ballad performances. Here's his rendition of Mal Waldron's Soul Eyes on Nightlights.

John Coltrane performing Mal Waldron's Soul Eyes, McCoy Tyner on piano, Jimmy Garrison on bass, and Elvin Jones on drums from his 1962 Impulse album Coltrane. On the same LP, the classic quartet laid down an epic performance of Harold Arlen and Johnny Mercer's Out of This World, a kind of follow-up to My Favorite Things that opened the album and offered the first example of the group's cohesive power, a sound described by writer David Wilde as one of shattering intensity. It also provides further evidence that 1962 was not simply a year of pretty balladeering for Coltrane. Here's the classic quartet and Out of This World on Nightlights.

John Coltrane on Out of This World, with McCoy Tyner on piano, Jimmy Garrison on bass, and Elvin Jones on drums, from the 1962 album Coltrane. I'll have more of the 1962 music of John Coltrane in just a few moments. You can listen to previous Nightlights programs on our website at wfiu.org/nightlights. I'm David Brent Johnson, and you're listening to Train 62, The Classic Quartet Begins on Nightlights.

I'm featuring music that saxophonist John Coltrane recorded and performed in the year of 1962 on this edition of Nightlights. 1962 was the year that what came to be known as the Classic Quartet came together for Coltrane, with pianist McCoy Tyner, bassist Jimmy Garrison, and drummer Elvin Jones. And while Coltrane's sound was continuing to change, the flood of his LPs hitting the marketplace, recorded at various times over the past few years for the Prestige and Atlantic labels, as well as his current home at Impulse, created a confusing composite portrait of his aesthetic pace. In the wake of the saxophonist's controversial partnership with Eric Dolphy, Impulse producer Bob Teal encouraged Coltrane to collaborate with jazz great and veteran Duke Ellington, who was between labels and briefly available. Ellington was 63, 28 years older than Coltrane, but unlike many of his swing-era colleagues, still creatively vital and growing. And his encounter with the younger musician, which involved rhythm section members of both the Coltrane Quartet and the Ellington Band, resulted in one of jazz history's most unique summit meetings. It also influenced the obsessively perfectionist Coltrane to do fewer takes of a tune going forward, after Ellington persuaded the saxophonist that making further attempts would drain him of his spontaneity and end up sounding like imitations of himself. Here are John Coltrane and Duke Ellington performing Ellington's In a Sentimental Mood on Nightlights.

John Coltrane and Duke Ellington performing Coltrane's ode to saxophonist Nick Nicholas, Big Nick, from the Impulse album Duke Ellington and John Coltrane, with Jimmy Garrison on bass and Elvin Jones on drums. Ellington's in a sentimental mood before that, with Ellington's bassist Aaron Bell joining the two, and Elvin Jones on drums again. In late 1962, Coltrane also undertook an all-ballads outing for Impulse, partly out of his own desire to make an album of standards, and partly to give the label a broader set of musical offerings. Though Downbeat's John Wilson dismissed the album with a 2-star review, stating that Coltrane rarely does anything of interest with these tunes, writer Nat Hentoff pointed out that Coltrane's playing is in essence lyrical, even when he is at his most demonically complex. The aching cry that is always characteristic of Coltrane's tone becomes particularly evocative in ballad performances. From ballads, here's John Coltrane and Say It Over and Over Again on Nightlights.

Tenor saxophonist John Coltrane in All or Nothing at All from his Impulse album Ballads, recorded in 1962 with McCoy Tyner on piano, Jimmy Garrison on bass, and Elvin Jones on drums. And from the same album before that, Say It Over and Over Again. A few months later, Coltrane's quartet recorded another All Ballads album, this time with singer Johnny Hartman, a kind of vocal bookend to the instrumental LP. Well, these ballad outings were initially greeted with skepticism by some in the jazz community, who saw them as commercial attempts to mollify the Impulse label after the critically divisive collaboration with Eric Dolphy. They now reside in Coltrane's discography as some of his most lyrical moments on record, and as entry points for mainstream jazz fans and more casual listeners. They are also only part of the picture for where Coltrane was in 1962, the year that jazz writer Mark Stryker calls one of distillation, in which the saxophonist consolidated his recent aesthetic advances and laid the groundwork for significant work to come. In 2 years, the classic quartet would make the album widely regarded as John Coltrane's masterpiece, A Love Supreme. 2.5 years after that, Coltrane would suddenly die at the age of 40, leaving behind a wealth of music that we are still processing today, and a complex message of spirituality and art that has resonated throughout the jazz world and well beyond. In 1962, he was still in the midst of the journey, searching, as always, for new sounds, new ways of expressing his ideas, and new paths to whatever he might find at the heart of a universal creative force.

closed with John Coltrane performing Bye Bye Blackbird live in Stockholm in November 1962, with McCoy Tyner on piano, Jimmy Garrison on bass, and Elvin Jones on drums. Thanks for tuning in this edition of Nightlights. Special thanks to Mark Stryker. 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Nightlights is a production of WFIU and part of the educational mission of Indiana University. I'm David Brent Johnson, wishing you good listening for the week ahead.

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A very sultry, bewitching performance of a very bewitching song. And the wizard bewitching us on the keyboard is Fred Hirsch. With him, Drew Gress on bass, Tom Rainey on drums. I'm Jana Lee Ross, and you're listening to Jazz. You can get in touch with us anytime at our email, jazznetwork@wfmt.com, and let us know what bewitches you about jazz.

0: Oscar Peterson at the piano, Dizzy Gillespie playing trumpet. The tune was Caravan. And before that, Pat Martino on guitar, recorded live at Yoshi's Club in Oakland. With him, Joey DeFrancesco playing organ and Billy Hart on drums. That was Pat Martino's tune, El Hombre. I'm Jana Lee Ross. You're listening to Jazz.
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2: Ah.

That tune was Syndrome, written by pianist Carla Bley. Her husband, Steve Swallow, was playing bass on that recording. And also in the band, Gary Burton on vibes, Makoto Ozone playing piano, and Mike Hyman on drums. Before that, Andy Bay recorded live with Kenny Washington on drums, Peter Washington on bass, a Gershwin tune from Porgy and Bess, It Ain't Necessarily So, and that's the title track of that fantastic live CD. I'm Jane and Lee Ross, and you're listening to Jazz.

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You'd be so nice by the fire.

Great Arrangements by Billy May, recorded in 1959. That is my own personal goddess of swing, Anita O'Day, from Anita O'Day Swings Cole Porter. You're listening to Jazz.

That was the guitarist Emily Remler, who produced a lot of fantastic music in her short life. That was recorded in 1988, just a couple of years before her death at age 32. The tune Hot House, with Hank Jones on piano, Buster Williams on bass, and Marvin Smitty Smith on drums. Before that, we heard from the Gil Evans Orchestra the tune Where Flamingos Fly. You're listening to Jazz. 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

Killer Joe from a record called Super Bass. Two bass players on that, Ray Brown with his protege John Clayton. Also on that record, the swing guitar legend Freddie Green came to fame in the Count Basie band. This record was recorded in the late 80s. It was one of Freddie Green's last recordings. I'm Jana Lee Ross. You're listening to Jazz. Here's another sampling from that record, hearing an up-close and personal duet between bassist Ray Brown and John Clayton.

0: A little engineering magic now from Ray Sings and Basie Swings. Ray Charles virtually performing with the Count Basie Orchestra.
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0: That's all right. I don't worry about number one. I'm gonna do just like you taught me, man. You know that? Oh, yes, I will.
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Organist Tony Monaco from his album Four Brothers with a song called One for Everyone, written by the guitarist here, Kevin Turner. Edwin Bayard was the saxophonist, Willie B. Barthel III, the drummer. Tony Monaco from Four Brothers opens this jazz hour. I'm your host, John Hill.

Music from pianist Chick Corea, the title track from his Inner Space album with saxophonist Joe Farrell, trumpeter Woody Shaw. The bassist was Steve Swallow, and Joe Chambers, the drummer. That was preceded by former Chick Corea sideman Steve Davis, trombonist Steve Davis from an album titled Think Ahead, with a tune inspired by Chick's song 500 Miles High, a tune called Atmosphere, with Steve Wilson on alto sax, Jimmy Green on tenor, Larry Willis was the pianist, Peter Washington on bass, and the drummer, Lewis Nash. Trombonist Steve Davis from Think Ahead, opening the set. I'm John Hill. We are listening to jazz. This is Sonata from keyboardist Sean Michael Gittings and the album Red Willow.

Music from saxophonist Houston Person and his album I'm Just a Lucky So-and-So, performing a song written by the guitarist on this date, Rodney Jones, called Song for a Rainbow. With Kenny Washington on drums, Matthew Parrish was the bassist, pianist Lafayette Harris, and on trumpet, Eddie Allen. That was preceded by The Godfathers of Groove, better known as organist Reuben Wilson, drummer Bernard Pretty Purdy, and guitarist Grant Green Jr. That was a Grant Green Jr. tune called Summer Sun from The Godfathers of Groove. And we began the set with Catherine Russell. Vocalist Catherine Russell's album is called Send for Me. It's a collection of tunes that she more or less grew up with, coming from a musical family with band leader Lewis Russell as her dad and her mom, vocalist guitarist Carline Ray. We heard a tune that she heard sung by Dinah Washington, the only recording of which is from a live performance by Dinah, the tune Million Dollar Smile, with Sean Mason at the piano, the bassist on the set Tal Ronan, drummer Mark McLean, and guitarist Matt Munisteri. Catherine Russell from Send For Me to start that set. We're listening to jazz

John Coltrane's Giant Steps from conguero Pancho Sanchez and his Latin jazz band. Ahead of it, John Hendricks and the All-Stars from an album called Boppin' at the Blue Note. Get Me to the Church on Time. The All-Stars including saxophonists Red Holloway and Benny Golson. And we began the set with pianist Bill O'Connell from the album A Change Is Gonna Come. That was Locomotive. With Lincoln Goines on bass, Steve Jordan was the drummer, and Pedrito Martinez on percussion. I'm John Hill. Thanks for joining me for jazz. I'll see you later. Listen for Rahsaan Roland Kirk on trumpet.

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Bassman Clark Summers, Lens, from his recording Intertwine. We heard his composition Second Guess, supported by Jeff Bradfield tenor, Chris Madsen tenor, Matt Gold guitar, and Dana Hall on drums. Thank you so much for joining me. So happy you tuned in. You're with D. Alexander. This is Jazz.

featuring during this hour some of Chicago's finest musicians. That was Ari Brown from his recording Venus, doing a phenomenal duo with his brother Kirk Brown on piano, Ari's on tenor. Oh, what a world we're living in. And before that, we heard the music of Miss Maggie Brown from her recording From My Window, beautiful rendition of Oscar Brown Jr.'s Summer in the City. Let's continue with phenomenal musicians from Chicago with Joel Ross from Who Are You? After

Chicago's own Marquise Hill from The Way We Play, Polka Dots and Moonbeams. You're with D. Alexander. This is Jazz.

Cahill Elzebar's Ritual Trio, the title track, Follow the Sun, the voice of Dwight Tribble. Before that, Malachi Thompson's, the title track from his recording, Blue Jazz with the Africa Brass Ensemble. Let's continue with the Chicago sound from Eight Bowl Souls from the recording, Last Option with Pachinko.

the late, great George Freeman from Everybody Say Yeah with My Scenery. Thank you so much for joining me during this hour, celebrating the music of some of Chicago's finest musicians. You're with Dee Alexander, and this is Jazz.

This week, Jazz from Blue Lake focuses on drummer Mike Clark, saxophonist Cannonball Adderley, a prolific pianist of our time, Roberto Magree, plus two fantastic trumpeters of our day, trumpeters Sean Jones and Nicholas Payton. That's coming up this week on Jazz from Blue Lake. My name is Lazaro Vega. Hoping you'll join us. 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

The Chicago Soul Jazz Collective from the recording No Wind, No Rain with the Laughing Heart. Thank you for joining me. More great music coming your way. This is Jazz.

Miss Tammy McCann from the title track of her recording, Do I Move You? Featuring Fareed Hawk on guitar. And right before that, we heard from Ernest Dawkins, New Horizon Ensemble, 45 years of great black music, with his rendition of Misty. Let's continue with great musicians and music out of Chicago. Coming up, the music of vibraphonist Thaddeus Tookes from his recording, Let's Vibe. Let's take a listen to Fuchsia Feline.

The Metropolitan Jazz Octet, from the recording The Road to Your Place, with their rendition of Tad Dameron's Lady Bird. And you've heard this music right here with me, Dee Alexander. This is jazz.

featuring the best in Chicago jazz. That's Mr. Stu Mendeman from his recording Woven Threads, with the voice Kurt Elling guest starring on his recording with What Word. Before that, we heard from Micaiah McRaven from Universal Beings, The Newbies Lift Off. Let's continue with Mr. Eddie Harris from Exodus to Jazz, also with Mr. Willie Pickens on piano. Exodus.

the lady Dinah Washington from Finest Hour, West Side Baby. And right before that, John McLean, Easy Go. You're with D. Alexander. This is Jazz.

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Miles Davis, It Never Entered My Mind. Such a wonderful version of that song. Don't you agree? I really love his approach. The sound of the muted trumpet, it just gives me chills. Happy to be here with you. Hope you are well. I am fantastic. Got great music coming up for you. I'm really excited about it, and I hope that you like what I've selected just for you. So please stay with me as we take this journey together through this music. So sit back, relax, and enjoy. This is Jazz.

sway him to and fro. They didn't know just what to use.

Dizzy Gillespie meets Phil Woods and his quintet. We heard the composition Loose Change, composed by Hal Galper, who's on piano, Steve Gilmore bass, Bill Goodwin drums, Tom Harrell trumpet, Dizzy, of course, on trumpet, and Phil Woods alto sax. Right before that, we heard from Dexter Gordon from Blue Dex. Dexter plays the blues. We heard his composition, The Panther. Started things out with a lady that I loved her voice. Another one of those ladies that influenced me, Miss Gloria Lynn from I'm Glad There Is You, with The Birth of the Blues with the Earl May Trio. Here's Joe Henderson from Ballads and Blues, Lazy Afternoon.

How beautiful is that? The voice of none other than Joe Williams. The song is You, recorded at Webster Hall, New York, November 11th, 1964. Joe Williams with the Frank Hunter Orchestra, Irby Green trombone, Hank Jones piano, Mondell Lowe guitar, Sandy Block bass, Mel Lewis drums, and Frank Hunter, the arranger and conductor. From the recording, Me and the Blues, the song is You. Absolutely beautiful. Yours is My Heart Alone. And before that, we heard from Chico Freeman and his quintet featuring Arthur Blythe, To Hear a Teardrop in the Rain. Here's Jimmy Smith from JimmySmith.com Blues. Here's a blues we can all identify with, Tuition Blues.

Jessica Williams on piano from And Then There's This, with Dave Captain on bass, Mel Brown on drums with Bimsha Swing. You've heard this music right here with me, D. Alexander, and this is jazz.

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I'm delighted to share some Haydn with you right now, including the very famous Cello Concerto No. 2. But first, we have something from an oratorio by Haydn. When we think of the Haydn oratorios, we think of The Creation and The Seasons. But early on in his career, he wrote an oratorio which was actually very successful in its day. Now completely, or almost completely unknown, it's called Il Ritorno di Tobia, The Return of Tobias. And let's listen to a chorus from that very fine work, from a complete recording with Andreas Spering, leading Cappella Augustina.

And there's a real Haydn discovery for you, a chorus from his very little known and early oratorio. It's a substantial work. Il ritorno di Tobia. We heard the chorus Svanisce in un momento, as performed by Capella Augustina, and Andreas Spering was the conductor. One of the symphonies of Heitor Villa-Lobos, the Brazilian composer, awaiting you after this performance of the Cello Concerto No. 2 in D major by Joseph Haydn. This is a performance by the USSR Symphony. Nima Yervi is the conductor, and the cellist is Daniel Shafran.

That was a performance of the Cello Concerto No. 2 in D by Joseph Haydn, with Daniel Shafran cello, the USSR Symphony. Neyme Järvi was the conductor. For many, many years, that was thought to be written for the principal cellist in the Esterházy Orchestra, Anton Kraft, who was a composer himself. In fact, it was also thought for a long time to be by Anton Kraft. In 1951, someone came across the manuscript of the piece, and indeed it was by Joseph Haydn. The Second Cello Concerto. A little bit more cello music, and then on to a symphony by a Brazilian composer. Here is Jano Starker performing an etude by a great cellist from the late 19th century, David Popper. The etude, Opus 73, number 40.

Great Hungarian cellist and teacher Janos Starker made that recording of an etude or study by the German cellist composer David Popper. And it was the Opus 73, number 40. Now to one of the symphonies by Brazil's greatest composer, Heitor Villa-Lobos, who is very well traveled. He wrote this piece, in fact, for the Philadelphia Orchestra, had its premiere with Eugene Ormandy and the Philadelphia Orchestra, the year of its composition, 1952. This is the Symphony No. 9 by Villa-Lobos, and a recording here by a Brazilian orchestra, the São Paulo Symphony, and the conductor is Isaac Karabchevsky.

one of the many symphonies by an enormously prolific Brazilian composer, Heitor Villa-Lobos. He wrote 12 of them, and they're virtually unknown. But I think, hope you agree that they're wonderful works. That was the Symphony No. 9 from 1952. And the Sao Paulo Symphony was conducted by Isaac Karabchevsky. Here is a bit of music of Brahms. I think you'll recognize this.

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I'm Peter Van de Graaff here, selecting the music for you and enjoying it along with you. We will listen to a couple of elegies right now, but the coming music will be dominated by a couple of serenades, one by Mauro Giuliani and one for winds by Antonín Dvořák. The first elegy we hear is by Berlioz. Not only the music, by the way, but also the words. And it begins, "When he who adores thee has left but the name of his fault and his sorrows behind, oh, say, wilt thou weep when they darken the fame of a life that for thee was resigned?" This is Thomas Hampson, baritone, with Jeffrey Parsons at the piano. And the title of the song is Elegy.

baritone Thomas Hampson with pianist Jeffrey Parsons, and the first of a couple of French elegies we'll be hearing. The title of that song is Élégie. It was by Hector Berlioz, not only the music, but he also wrote the text to the song, although he based it on Thomas More. Elegy by Gabriel Fauré, Wind Serenade of Dvorak later on. But here is Paul Tortelier, cellist and also conductor with the English Chamber Orchestra in Fauré's Elegie.

Paul Tortelier led the English Chamber Orchestra and soloed with them as well in that music by Gabriel Fauré. We heard his Elegie. This is a bit of French music from 17th century Michel Lambert, one of his Leçons de Ténèbres. And this is from the second lesson. Nathalie Stutzmann is the alto.

Natalie Stutzman singing from A Lesson by Michel Lambert. Serenades. Now, we're going to begin, before we hear Dvořák's Wind Serenade, with a serenade for violin, cello, and guitar. And the man who wrote this was himself a great guitarist, Mauro Giuliani. This Serenata Opus 19 is played by Richard Savino, guitar, Monica Huggett, violin, William Skeen, cello.

We've heard some music by a man who was one of the greatest guitarists of his day. His name, Mauro Giuliani, and his day was about Beethoven's time. He was born about 11 years after Beethoven. And that serenade, was scored for violin, cello, and guitar. We heard Richard Savino performing on a guitar, which was built during Giuliani's lifetime, and also two other period instrument players, Monica Huggett, violin, William Skeen, cello. From one serenade to another now. Antonin Dvořák composed two serenades. The first one was for strings, and this one is for winds, although there is a double bass. The Vienna Philharmonic, members thereof, led by Myung-Whun Chung.

One of the two serenades by Antonín Dvořák, first for strings, this one was for winds, in D minor, his opus 44. And we heard members of the Vienna Philharmonic recorded in 2001. Myung-hun Chung was the conductor. Here is Robert Cassad-Suess playing The Savages by Jean-Philippe Rameau.

0: Robert Casadesus playing Les Sauvages by Jean-Philippe Rameau.
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0: Russian conductor Yevgeny Sviatlanov composed this piece. It's called Daybreak in the Field.

A miniature symphonic poem composed by a man who is better known as a conductor, Yevgeny Svetlanov, and he actually did conduct there with the USSR Symphony Orchestra, 1949 piece called Daybreak in the Field. We are going to hear a performance conducted by Yevgeny Svetlanov. We're going to hear a set of variations by him, and we have him now as pianist and arranger. Yevgeny Svetlanov arranging the vocalese by Sergei Rachmaninoff and playing it.

The famous Vocalese by Sergei Rachmaninoff, which he wrote for wordless voice and piano. Yevgeny Svetlanov made the transcription for piano and played that as well. Svetlanov, better known as a conductor in his career. And we have him next conducting. USSR Symphony, recorded in 1990 now. The introduction to a completely forgotten opera by Anton Arensky called Raphael, or Scenes from the Renaissance.

the trademark brilliant trumpet sound, the USSR Symphony was led by Yevgeny Sviatlanov. Introduction to a completely forgotten opera by Anton Arensky called Raphael, Renaissance Scenes. We've been hearing performances by Yevgeny Sviatlanov, and here's one more. But this time he acts as composer as well. His Russian Variations for Harp and Orchestra, played by Nadezhda Tolstoya and the USSR Symphony.

Yevgeny Svetlanov conducting his own music, the Russian Variations from 1975 with the USSR Symphony, and soloist Nadezhda Tolstaya. Mozart ahead in just a moment. We've had a lot of performances with Yevgeny Svetlanov as composer, arranger, pianist, conductor. One more tiny piece with him conducting. Again, the USSR Symphony. This is the last of the 8 Russian folk songs arranged by Anatoly Yadov. It's called the Round Dance.

The Round Dance, the last of the 8 Russian folk songs arranged by Anatoly Yadov, Yevgeny Svetlanov, and the USSR Symphony. Here is now the Orion Trio performing music by Mozart, Trio Kirchhoff 498 in E-flat.

That's music by Mozart, a trio in E-flat major, K498, played by Anthony Morph, Claudio Veres, and Ilse von Alpenheim was the pianist. Klaas Bolt performing on the magnificent Müller organ at the Sint-Bavo-Kerk in Haarlem, Netherlands, plays this chorale prelude by Johann Gottfried Walther.

0: Chorale Prelude Unherzlich tut mich verlangen by Johann Gottfried Walther, performed by Klaas Bolt.
1: 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I'm Frank Dominguez. This week, hear three improvisations by the Catalan Isaac Albéniz as played by the composer himself, captured on a reproducing piano. That's next time on Concierto.
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0: Live from NPR News in Washington, I'm Korva Coleman. A meeting between Iran and Gulf Arab states set for today has been put off indefinitely. That's according to Oman's foreign minister. Iran had said they were going to talk about reopening the Strait of Hormuz. NPR's Hadil Al-Shelchi reports it shows how tough diplomacy has been in this conflict.
1: The Omani foreign minister said in a post online that the meeting between Gulf states and Iran was postponed, quote, in the interests of consensus. The Gulf depends on the Strait of Hormuz for its oil export and imports. Oman and Iran have been trying to reach an agreement to temporarily reopen the key waterway, but nothing has materialized yet. Iran has been responding to U.S. strikes by attacking U.S. bases in Gulf countries, and the Gulf sees itself as collateral damage in this conflict. The U.S., which the Gulf states have relied on for their security, has signaled the war could drag on, pushing Arab states to negotiate with Iran to get off its target list. Hadil Al-Shalchi, NPR News, Istanbul.
0: World oil prices continue to rise. The benchmark Brent crude oil is more than $108 a barrel. That comes after Saudi Arabia shut down a major oil pipeline that crosses its country from the Persian Gulf to the Red Sea. The pipeline was hit by drones, possibly fired by militants in neighboring Iraq. They are supported by Iran. President Trump is downplaying calls by leaders of the artificial intelligence industry for a slowdown in AI development. Instead, Trump claimed that warnings about AI are exaggerated. Over the weekend, the head of Anthropic issued a long essay calling for the slowdown. He was joined in that call by other leaders. NPR's John Ruwich says they're responding to researchers' warnings about AI.
2: There's been this string of incidents that have spooked a lot of people, a lot of the top minds in AI. A big one was the so-called Hugging Face incident. That's when a bunch of OpenAI's AI programs, agents, were working together in secret behind the backs of people and eventually hacked into a startup called Hugging Face. That was not what they had been told to do. Other companies have also reported similar incidents of AI agents going off script. You know, the ultimate fear here is that humans lose control of AI.
0: NPR's John Ruwich prepared that report. Congress is back. It's the last week that both chambers are expected to be in Washington, D.C. until after November's midterm election. NPR's Eric McDaniel reports.
3: Congress already did the one thing they had to do before the election, extend government funding until after voting. Now, Republicans are going to move some messaging bills in an effort to show voters that they're responsive to their concerns. We could see a vote on a bill designed to blunt the impact of energy price hikes associated with AI data centers. There could also be bills about college sports pay regulation, as well as cryptocurrency. One thing that may actually become law, new sanctions targeting Russia. Eric McDaniel, NPR News in Washington.
0: You're listening to NPR. Canadian Prime Minister Mark Carney is welcoming hundreds of investors to Toronto this week. He has launched the Canada Investment Summit. He's discussing his country's highlights, such as energy and critical minerals and its highly educated workforce. This comes as Canada is in the midst of a trade war with the Trump administration. Wisconsin's Republican candidate for governor, Tom Tiffany, was slightly injured over the weekend. The small plane he was flying in ditched into a lake in central Wisconsin. Wisconsin Public Radio's Avery Martinez reports Tiffany had to get some stitches above his eye.
4: Tiffany says he was flying in a small plane Saturday night. As they neared the Wausau downtown airport, the pilot told Tiffany there was engine trouble. Since they couldn't make the airport, the pilot landed on a nearby lake. He and Tiffany only had minor injuries. After the plane started to sink, they swam to a sandbar where local firefighters rescued them in boats.
5: We were really fortunate for what they did. And I can't thank them enough for helping us in this situation.
4: Tiffany will continue on the campaign trail, but doctors will not let him fly for several days. For NPR News, I'm Avery Martinez in Wausau.
0: We're halfway through the Atlantic hurricane season. There haven't been any hurricanes this year in the Atlantic. Meteorologists say that's the result of a different weather system called El Niño. That system creates weather conditions that prevent hurricanes from developing in the Atlantic. I'm Korva Coleman, NPR News.
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7: I'm Peter Van de Graaff. Thanks for being with me. We have some concerti grossi to listen to, a couple of them. Concertos which had multiple solo instruments, sometimes playing by themselves, sometimes with the bulk of the orchestra, primarily a Baroque form. And indeed, our first one is from the Baroque era. It's by British composer William Boyce, his E minor Concerto Grosso, played by Cantilena, conducted by Adrian Shepherd.

The group called Catalina, directed by Adrian Shepherd, played that music by William Boyce of 18th century England, his Concerto Grosso in E minor. And hopefully you were able to hear how the violinist sometimes played, well, I think the cello too, sometimes had solo roles and sometimes played with the body of the orchestra. That's a Concerto Grosso form. Mostly in the Baroque, but in the 20th century, there were some composers, prominent composers, who wrote Concerti Grossi. Here's one of them. His name is William Alwyn, British composer born in 1905. He wrote three Concerti Grossi, and this is the first of them from 1943. The City of London Sinfonia is led by Richard Hickox.

music commissioned by the BBC in 1943 and performed there by the City of London Sinfonia, conducted by Richard Hickox. The Concerto Grosso No. 1 by William Alwyn. William Alwyn's wife was a composer, Doreen Carwithin, and we're going to hear something by her now, her overture ODTAA, which stands for, and I'll edit this for radio, One Darn Thing After Another. London Symphony and Richard Hickox.

That music just written 2 years after the Concerto Grosso we heard before that by this composer's husband, William Alwyn. But the woman who wrote the music we just heard was Doreen Carwithin, and that was her overture ODTAA, One Darn Thing After Another. Richard Hickox's led London Symphony. I will have a Beethoven piano sonata for you presently. Right now, we have Die Singphoniker vocal ensemble with Friedrich Zilcher's Wither with Joy.

Wohin mit der Freud by Friedrich Silcher, sung by Die Singphoniker. Daniel Barenboim recorded all of the Beethoven piano sonatas for EMI Angel in the late 1980s. We're going to hear one of them now, the piano sonata number 9 in E major, the opus 14, number 1.

Daniel Barenboim was the pianist. That's taken from his recordings of all of Beethoven's piano sonatas on a 10-CD set on the EMI Angel label. We heard the sonata number 9 in E major, the opus 14, number 1 by Beethoven. Robert King and the King's Consort to perform next this March by Handel.

0: Robert King and the King's Consorts performing that march by George Frederick Handel from 1727.
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2: Next time on the New York Philharmonic This Week, Yoon-Chan Lim is the soloist in Bartok's third piano concerto. Hi, it's Alec Baldwin. Please join me for a broadcast that will also include the Symphony No. 2 by Ives, plus a world premiere New York Philharmonic commission by Lanzalotti. Gustavo Dudamel will conduct the New York Philharmonic this week.
1: 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Sunny skies and a weather forecast for today with highs in the lower 70s. Mostly cloudy skies tonight with a 50% chance of showers and thunderstorms after midnight with lows around 60 degrees tomorrow. Rain showers are likely and a chance of thunderstorms in the morning, then a slight chance of rain showers in the afternoon with highs in the mid-70s. Right now, it's 48 degrees in Grand Rapids. 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
3: Live from NPR News in Washington, I'm Corva Coleman. President Trump is promising to visit dozens of Republicans as they campaign for office ahead of the midterm elections. He made this promise at last week's GOP convention. That's where he also vowed to give every American adult $5,000 if Republicans keep control of Congress after the election. NPR's Mara Liasson says there doesn't seem to be a lot of enthusiasm for the payouts.
4: The response has been surprisingly tepid, even among Republicans. Some Republicans worry that even if Congress would approve such a payout, because the president can't just send those checks himself, it would cost more than $1 trillion, and that would add to the historically high national debt, unless it was paid for by raising taxes or budget cuts.
3: NPR's Mara Liasson reporting. President Trump is downplaying calls from the leaders of artificial intelligence companies for a slowdown in AI research. He says he does not want to give China any advantage. NPR's Windsor Johnston reports some experts agree with Trump.
5: The CEO of Anthropic is warning AI companies to slow the development of their most advanced models, citing major safety concerns. The leaders of OpenAI and SpaceX AI are also backing the call. But Cornell University technology policy expert Sarah Krepp says any plan must extend beyond American companies.
6: And not just other companies, but other countries. And the one I think we all have in mind or should have in mind is China. They are very much on the heels of U.S. frontier AI and at a fraction of the cost.
5: Krepp says slowing American developers without a global agreement could allow foreign competitors to benefit from U.S. restraint. Windsor Johnston, NPR News.
3: The Kremlin says Russia is not ruling out additional U.S. brokered peace talks with Ukraine beginning this fall. The comments follow renewed U.S. mediation efforts and weekend fighting that left at least 11 people dead. NPR's Charles Maines reports from Moscow.
7: With Ukraine's air defenses largely depleted, Russia has carried out near daily drone and missile attacks on civilian, energy, and shipping infrastructure across the country. The port city of Odessa has been a particular target as Russia attempts to block exports of grain crucial to Ukraine's economy. Ukrainian President Volodymyr Zelensky has called the attacks an attempt to break Ukraine's resistance, yet Kyiv has also targeted Russian civilian infrastructure in a bid to bring the war home to Russians. In the latest, Ukrainian drones struck an apartment building in the Republic of Tatarstan and targeted an oil facility in the Krasnodar region, part of a pattern of attacks that have caused fuel shortages throughout the summer. Charles Maines, NPR News, Moscow.
3: Russian drones hit a Ukrainian rail line today near the border with Poland. One missed former CIA Director David Petraeus, who was safely evacuated. This is NPR. Reports from Yemen say Houthi rebels have captured more islands in the southern Red Sea. It gives them more control over a key waterway used to export Saudi Arabian oil. The Saudis have already shut down their main pipeline that sends oil to the Red Sea after the pipeline was attacked. Singer Celine Dion returned to the stage this weekend in France. It's been nearly 4 years since she announced she was battling a rare and painful medical condition. NPR's Chandelise Duster reports.
8: Celine Dion kicked off her 16-show residency in Paris at the Plenitude Arena on Saturday. Wearing a black dress, the Grammy Award-winning singer opened the concert with the French song "On ne change pas," which means "we don't change" in English. Videos posted on social media by Variety show Dion performing hits such as "Power of Love" and "My Heart Will Go On," an iconic classic from the Titanic movie soundtrack. Emotional and with tears in her eyes, Dion thanked the audience throughout the night. It was her first performance nearly 4 years after announcing she had been battling stiff person syndrome, a rare neurological condition that causes stiff limbs and severe muscle spasms. Chandelise Duster, NPR News.
3: This year's Emmy Awards will be presented tonight in Los Angeles for the Best in Television. Fans are waiting to see how popular series such as The Pitt and Widow's Bay could be honored. The Emmy Awards airs live on NBC. This is NPR.
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10: 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I'm Frank Dominguez. This week, hear three improvisations by the Catalan Isaac Albéniz as played by the composer himself, captured on a reproducing piano. That's next time on Concierto.
1: 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Good morning. The time is 7:06. You're listening to Blue Lake Public Radio. I'm Norm Kittleson. I'll be bringing you classical music until 10 o'clock this morning. On the program today, we'll be listening to a piano sonata by Muzio Clementi, an overture by D'Albert, and the cello concerto number 1, by Camille Saint-Saëns. All of that is coming up later in the program. And we'll start the week off with a very familiar opera overture by Gioachino Rossini.

Arguably the best known overture in all of opera, the William Tell Overture by Gioachino Rossini, here performed by the Atlanta Symphony Orchestra under the baton of Yoel Levy. And we begin the program today with that overture as we ride off into the sunrise here in West Michigan. Good morning. 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The time is 7:19. Thanks for joining us this Monday morning for classical music. We have music all through the day for you here, and we hope you can stay with us. September is the end of the fiscal year here at Blue Lake Public Radio, and this September marks the end of our first year without federal funding. We've seen what's required to keep this community-supported service going, and we're grateful for all of you who dug a little deeper this year to keep the music playing. 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And if you are a new Blue Lake listener, please consider donating today. 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And thank you. Here's some music by Ralph Vaughan Williams. This is the Norfolk Rhapsody No. 1. Bernard Haitink conducts the London Philharmonic.

Bernard Haitink conducted the London Philharmonic Orchestra with the first of the two Norfolk Rhapsodies composed by Ralph Vaughan Williams. Good morning. This is listener-supported Blue Light Public Radio in Grand Rapids on 88.9 FM, across West Michigan on 90.3 FM, and online at bluelakeradio.org. The weather forecast for our listening area calls for sunny skies today with highs in the lower 70s. Mostly cloudy tonight. There's a 50% chance of showers and thunderstorms after midnight with lows around 60 degrees. Tomorrow, rain showers are likely and a chance of thunderstorms in the morning, and then a slight chance of rain showers in the afternoon with highs in the mid-70s. Wednesday, mostly cloudy with a 20% chance of rain in the afternoon with highs in the lower 70s. Thursday, mostly cloudy with a 40% chance of rain showers with highs in the mid-70s. And for Friday, partly sunny with a 30% chance of rain with highs in the mid-70s. Right now, it's 46 degrees with some fog here on the campus of Blue Lake Fine Arts Camp. Let's listen now to Susan Alexander Max performing on the forte piano, the keyboard sonata in B-flat major opus 8, number 3 by Muzio Clementi.

The music of Muzio Clementi here on Blue Lake Public Radio. That was the keyboard sonata in B-flat major, Opus 8, number 3. And a particularly beautiful sounding forte piano here played by Susan Alexander Max. Good morning. The time is 7:45. I'm Norm Kittleson. Thank you for joining me for classical music this Monday morning here on Blue Lake Public Radio. It's a pleasure to be bringing you music to get your week off to a good start, and I hope your morning is going well so far and that you're enjoying the program. I'll be bringing you classical music until 10 o'clock this morning. Judy Wagley will be in at 10:06 after the news headlines to bring you more music until 1 o'clock in the afternoon. Foley Schuller picks up the baton and brings you music from 1 to 4. And our anchor man in the musical relay is Matt Sumner, and he'll be on from 4 to 7. So we have lots more great music from our extensive library here at Blue Lake Public Radio coming to you all day. And we hope you can stay with us. Next up, we have some music of Mozart. This is the Divertimento, Kürschel 22, number 3. And this is here performed by the Trio d'Anchet de Cologne.

0: Heard the Trio d'Anchet de Cologne performing the Divertimento, Kerschel 22, number 3, by Mozart. The Trio d'Anchet de Cologne is Tomoharu Yoshida, oboist, clarinetist Andy Miles, and bassoonist Hiroaki Mizuma.
1: Drummer Mike Clark continues to release fantastic post-bop albums. The drummer, known for his work with Herbie Hancock in the 1970s, is continuing to record regularly, as you'll hear tonight when you join us for Jazz from Blue Lake on Blue Lake Public Radio after 10 o'clock, and all day tomorrow on the Jazz Stream. Lazaro Vega inviting you to hear drummer Mike Clark.
0: The weather forecast for our listening area calls for sunny skies today with highs in the lower 70s. Tonight, mostly cloudy. There's a 50% chance of showers and thunderstorms after midnight with lows around 60 degrees. Rain showers are likely with a chance of thunderstorms tomorrow morning, and then there's a slight chance of rain showers in the afternoon with highs in the mid-70s. Wednesday, mostly cloudy. There's a 20% chance of rain showers in the afternoon with highs in the lower 70s. Mostly cloudy skies Thursday with a 40% chance of rain with highs in the mid-70s. And for Friday, partly sunny with a 30% chance of rain with highs in the mid-70s. It's 48 degrees with some fog right now in Grand Rapids. 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
2: Live from NPR News in Washington, I'm Corva Coleman. President Trump is downplaying calls by artificial intelligence industry leaders for a slowdown in AI research. Trump says he does not want the U.S. to cede any ground to China. Beijing is also investing heavily in AI research. NPR's Jude Joffe Block reports it's not clear what slowdown the AI company leaders will agree upon.
3: Anthropic CEO Dario Amodei called for pacing the frontier, which means slowing down cutting-edge AI development so risk prevention can keep up. Amodei called for labs to embed third-party evaluators and for international cooperation. Sam Altman of OpenAI chimed in quickly, saying he would also use independent evaluators. That idea was also something Satya Nadella of Microsoft said he welcomed. Elon Musk said Amodei was right, but in other posts he specified the oversight he wants to see is peer review by competitors. Google's Demis Hassabis said Amodei's essay points towards the right path forward, but said the details still need to be worked through. Jude Joffe Block, NPR News.
2: Anthropic, Google, and Microsoft are among NPR's financial supporters. Iran says a planned meeting it was going to attend with other Gulf nations now won't happen, saying this was at the request of Saudi Arabia. They were supposed to talk about the Strait of Hormuz. But this comes as Houthi rebels in Yemen gain ground at the expense of Saudi Arabia. The Houthis are allied with Iran. NPR's Hadil Al-Shalchi explains the Houthis have now claimed more control over a different waterway, the Bab al-Mandab Strait, at the bottom of the Red Sea.
4: This strait is a waterway which is in the Red Sea and an alternate route that Saudi Arabia uses to ship its oil. So the Houthis' capture of a port in the Bab al-Mandab Strait on Friday and more strategic islands today is the group's latest move to control that choke point. The Houthis have also been attacking Saudi oil facilities over the past month to keep pressure on global markets.
2: NPR's Hadil Al-Shalchi reporting. President Trump says he expects a trade deal with Canada soon, but as Dan Karpinchuk reports from Toronto, the Canadian trade minister says there are no plans to resume talks.
5: Speaking to journalists on his trip to Ireland Saturday, Trump was optimistic about a trade deal with Canada getting done.
6: You'll probably see a deal with Canada fairly soon.
5: His comment came less than a week since Ottawa's retaliatory measures went into effect after he slapped more tariffs on Canada 3 weeks ago. He then added new tariffs to take effect Tuesday and even bans on Canadian dairy and alcohol to kick in at the end of September. Canadian Prime Minister Mark Carney huddled with his cabinet on Friday, planning out Ottawa's next move, but there's been no mention yet of more countermeasures. His Minister of Canada-U.S. Trade, Dominic LeBlanc, said although he's been in touch with the American side, there are no plans to resume formal talks.
2: You're listening to NPR. The Washington Post is reporting that the Kennedy Center for the Performing Arts could close as soon as tomorrow in Washington, D.C. The newspaper cited internal documents claiming the Arts Center is broke. The center's board of directors reportedly wants to try again to put President Trump's name on the building to try to raise funds. When Trump's name was installed on the facade earlier this year, a federal court ordered it removed. Health officials in Pennsylvania are reporting the death of a woman due to complications from measles. NPR's Kristen Wright says her death comes amid a resurgence of the highly contagious virus.
7: Pennsylvania's Jefferson County coroner says the woman was 40 years old and a resident. He also confirms to NPR she was never vaccinated for the measles. Pennsylvania officials have now announced three deaths related to measles. The Lancaster County coroner said the first two were infants. Health Secretary Robert F. Kennedy Jr. initially said maybe the two deaths were fabricated. And now the Centers for Disease Control and Prevention says it needs to review the deaths and hasn't added them to its official count tracking fatal cases. No other states have announced measles deaths this year. Pennsylvania's health department reported a significant spike in the measles last week and a total of 676 cases across most counties. Kristen Wright, NPR News.
2: Forecasters say it will remain hot today from southern Indiana down to the Texas Gulf Coast. It could feel above 100 degrees today from Paducah, Kentucky to Brownsville, Texas. I'm Corva Coleman, NPR News in Washington.
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0: 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Pianist Simon Trpesky joins music director Marcelo Leninger and the Grand Rapids Symphony for the opening weekend performing Prokofiev's Piano Concerto No. 3. The evening will also include John Corigliano's Promenade Overture and the Symphony No. 2 by Sergei Rachmaninoff. Marcelo's 10th season with the symphony begins with concerts Friday, September 25th, and Saturday, September 26th at 7:30, both evenings in DeVos Performance Hall. Details and a link for tickets are at grsymphony.org. Norm Kittleson here with you on this Monday morning. Thanks for joining me today for classical music here on Blue Lake. During this hour of the program, we'll be listening to an overture by Eugen d'Albert a little later. And we'll begin this hour with some music of Manuel de Falla. This is a suite of popular Spanish tunes for violin and piano. The violinist is Lila Yosefowitz and the pianist, John Novacek.

That was the duo of violinist Lila Yosefowitz and pianist John Novacek performing the Suite Populaire Española for violin and piano by Manuel de Falla. Good morning. The time is 20 minutes after 8 o'clock. You're listening to classical music here on Blue Lake Public Radio. Next up, we have a piano concerto by Johann Christian Bach, one of the sons of Johann Sebastian Bach. Anthony Halstead is the conductor of the Hanover Band and also the soloist on the pianoforte. And this is the concerto in C major, opus 13, number 1.

We heard the Hanover Band, conducted by Anthony Halstead, who was also the soloist on the pianoforte, with the keyboard concerto in C major, Opus 13, number 1 by Johann Christian Bach. Good morning. 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Dave Eggers will speak about his writing, including the novel The Circle, and experiences as an illustrator and journalist on Tuesday, November 17th at 7 p.m. in the Frauenthal Theater. The event will include time for questions and book signing. A registration link for the November program opens on September 15th at madl.org. Sunny skies in the forecast for today with highs in the lower 70s. Mostly cloudy skies tonight. There's a 50% chance of showers and thunderstorms after midnight with lows around 60 degrees. Tomorrow, rain showers are likely and a chance of thunderstorms in the morning, and then a slight chance of rain showers in the afternoon with highs in the mid-70s. Mostly cloudy skies for Wednesday. There's a 20% chance of rain showers in the afternoon with highs in the lower 70s. Thursday, mostly cloudy. There's a 40% chance of rain with highs in the mid-70s. And looking ahead to Friday, partly sunny with a 30% chance of rain with highs in the mid-70s. Right now, it's 52 degrees with sunny skies in Holland. Here now is a concert overture by the Scottish-born German composer Eugen Dalbert. This is the overture Esther.

0: The Moscow Symphony Orchestra was led by Dmitry Yablonsky with the music of Eugen d'Albert. That was the overture, the concert overture, Esther, based loosely on some notes made regarding a play about the Princess Esther. Good morning. The time is 8:50. Norm Kittleson here with you on this Monday morning. Thanks for tuning in and joining me this morning for classical music here on Blue Lake. I'll be here until 10 o'clock today. Judy Wagley will be in at 10:06 after the news headlines to bring you music until 1 o'clock in the afternoon. Foley Schuller, as usual, will be on from 1 to 4, and Matt Sumner closes out our live programming today. He's on from 4 to 7. We have lots more great music coming your way, so please stay with us if you can.
1: Hi there, this is Bo McLaughlin. This week on Exploring Music, we're exploring the world of Ralph Vaughan Williams, who was born to privilege in the age of Queen Victoria and lived all the way through to the Cold War. Vaughan Williams dipped deep into the soil of England to pull out its soul and spirit, giving that sceptered isle its first native son to sing its song in over 200 years. That's Exploring the World of Vaughan Williams, this week on Exploring Music.
0: You can hear Exploring Music Monday through Friday at 7 p.m. here on Blue Lake Public Radio. Let's close out this hour of the program this morning with some music by Gustav Holst. This is a song of the night for violin and orchestra, Opus 19. We'll hear Howard Griffiths conducting the English Sinfonia, and along with violinist Janice Graham.

0: Janice Graham was the violin soloist, accompanied by the English Sinfonia, conducted by Howard Griffiths, with A Song of the Night for Violin and Orchestra, Opus 19, by Gustav Holst. A Song for the Night, this morning.
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0: 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Sunny skies in the forecast for today with highs in the lower 70s. It's 51 degrees with sunny skies right now in Muskegon. 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
2: Live from NPR News in Washington, I'm Corva Coleman. Saudi Arabia says U.S. CENTCOM Commander Brad Cooper visited the kingdom today and met Crown Prince Mohammed bin Salman. This comes as benchmark crude oil prices climbed past $108 a barrel. NPR's Ayab Batraoui reports the Saudis also shut down a key oil pipeline after militants based in Iraq attacked it with drones.
3: Saudi Arabia says the drone strikes on its oil pipeline last week came from Iraq, where Iranian-backed militias are denying involvement. The kingdom says the attack forced a suspension of oil through its pipeline. New satellite images examined by NPR show a pumping station along the pipeline charred and badly damaged after the attacks. The attacks coincided with renewed fighting in Yemen, where Saudi Arabia and Iran-backed Houthi rebels are trading cross-border fire. The Houthis have also been attacking Saudi oil tankers to block them from transiting through the Bab al-Mandeb Strait in the Red Sea. Gulf oil tankers are similarly unable to transit freely through the Strait of Hormuz as a result of Iranian attacks. Ayab Batraoui, NPR News, Dubai.
2: Ukraine says a Russian drone hit a Ukrainian train near the border with Poland this weekend. It was close to a train station where a former director for the CIA was waiting to board. NPR's Joanna Kakissis reports from Kyiv.
4: In a statement, Ukrainian Railway said former CIA director David Petraeus was at a station near the Polish border when the Russian drone hit the passenger train. A Ukrainian media outlet posted this video showing the station at the moment of the strike. Terrified passengers ran as smoke billowed in the distance. No casualties were reported. Ukrainian Railway said it was, quote, highly probable that the Russian drone's intended target was another train that had purposely left hours earlier ahead of schedule. European politicians, including former British Prime Minister Boris Johnson, were aboard the train. Joanna Kakissis, NPR News.
2: The Washington Post is reporting that the Kennedy Center for the Performing Arts could close as soon as tomorrow in Washington, D.C. The newspaper has internal reports suggesting the center has run out of money. Post reporter Jonathan Edwards says there's also disagreement about how to do repair work at the Kennedy Center.
5: No one would disagree that renovations are necessary and have been for some time. It's just the degree to which they're needed and what the best possible solution is. The Trump folks would say, hey, we need to close everything and we need to close it now. On the other side, folks would say, hey, we can do this in a phased approach, keep the center open and keep programming going while we do it.
2: He spoke to NPR's Morning Edition. This is NPR. China's top intelligence officials are warning that artificial intelligence could pose a threat to the Communist Party rule of that country. The leader of China's Ministry of State Security is calling for more party control over AI. This follows weekend warnings by AI industry leaders in the West. They are calling for a slowing of some AI research due to potential threats to humanity. President Trump downplayed the AI leaders' calls. He says the U.S. needs to keep its AI dominance over China. Germany's Alexander Zverev is the winner of the men's singles title at this year's U.S. Open tennis tournament in New York. He beat American Ben Shelton in four sets to capture his second Grand Slam title this year. NPR's Becky Sullivan has more.
6: Even before the first serve of Sunday's match, Shelton's appearance in the final was a bit of history. He is mixed race. His father, Brian, is black, making Shelton the first black man to play in the U.S. Open men's singles final since Arthur Ashe more than half a century ago. It was also Shelton's first career Grand Slam final. And of course, no American man has won a Grand Slam singles title since 2003. But the 23-year-old couldn't overpower the 6'6" German Zverev. The big two of men's tennis these days, Jannik Sinner and Carlos Alcaraz, have both had injuries this year, leaving the door unusually wide open for others, and Zverev has taken advantage. He won the French Open earlier this summer and, with Sunday's win, now has a second career slam to his name. Becky Sullivan, NPR News, New York.
2: On Saturday, Elena Rybakina won the women's U.S. Open. She defeated defending champion Aryna Sabalenka. This is NPR.
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8: This week, Jazz from Blue Lake focuses on drummer Mike Clark, saxophonist Cannonball Adderley, a prolific pianist of our time, Roberto Magree, plus two fantastic trumpeters of our day, trumpeters Sean Jones and Nicholas Payton. That's coming up this week on Jazz from Blue Lake. My name is Lazaro Vega. Hoping you'll join us.
0: Good morning. The time is 9:06. You're listening to Blue Lake Public Radio. I'm Norm Kittleson, your host for classical music for just under another hour. Judy Wagley will be in at 10:06 to bring you more music until 1 o'clock this afternoon, so we hope you can stay with us here on Blue Lake. During this hour of the program, we'll be listening to the Cello Concerto No. 1 by Camille Saint-Saëns a little later on, and we'll begin the final hour of the program today with some music by Paul Toffnell. This is the Andante Pastorale and Scherzettino featuring flutist Dion Jackson and pianist Maria Stroke.

That was the duo of flutist Dion Jackson and pianist Maria Stroke performing the Andante Pastoral and Scherzartino by Paul Toffnell. Good morning. The time is 14 minutes after 9 o'clock. Thanks for tuning in to classical music this Monday morning here on Blue Lake Public Radio. 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

The Scherzo Capriccioso, Opus 66 by Antonin Dvorak, one of his best-known non-symphonic works. We heard the Cleveland Orchestra conducted by Christoph von Dohnányi. Good morning. 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Here's the West Michigan weather forecast. Sunny skies for today with highs in the lower 70s. Mostly cloudy tonight. There's a 50% chance of showers and thunderstorms after midnight with lows around 60 degrees. Tomorrow, rain showers are likely and a chance of thunderstorms in the morning, and then a slight chance of rain in the afternoon with highs in the mid-70s. Wednesday, mostly cloudy. There's a 20% chance of rain in the afternoon with highs in the lower 70s. Mostly cloudy skies on Thursday with a 40% chance of rain showers with highs in the mid-70s. And for Friday, partly sunny with a 30% chance of rain showers and highs in the mid-70s. Right now, it is 53 degrees with fair skies in Ludington. Next up, we have the Cello Concerto No. 1 in A minor, Opus 33 by Camille Saint-Saëns, one of two cello concerti that he composed. Not quite as well known as his second cello concerto, but nonetheless a really beautiful piece of music. And we'll hear Sir Neville Mariner conducting the Cleveland Orchestra, and they'll be backing up cellist Lynn Harrell.

0: Lynn Harrell was the cello soloist, accompanied by the Cleveland Orchestra under the baton of Sir Neville Mariner, with the Cello Concerto No. 1 in A minor, Opus 33 by Camille Saint-Saëns. Very powerful statement for the cello by Camille Saint-Saëns.
1: 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And the Ann Arbor Symphony performs the first movement from the Shostakovich Symphony No. 10. 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
0: Good morning. This is Blue Lake Public Radio. The time is 9:49. I'm Norm Kittleson. I'll be with you for just a few more minutes. Judy Wagley will be in at 10:06 after the news headlines at the top of the hour to bring you more classical music until 1 o'clock this afternoon. Foley Schuller is on from 1 to 4. And as usual, Matt Sumner will close out our live programming today. Matt's on from 4 to 7. And we have a lot more great music coming your way all day here on Blue Lake Public Radio, so please stay with us if you can. And we'll close out the program today with some music by François Davien. This is the Sonata No. 4 for bassoon. Klaus Thunemann is the bassoon soloist on this recording.

0: The Sonata No. 4 for Bassoon by François Davien. The bassoonist was Klaus Tunemann, accompanied by pianist Jörg Ewald Dahler, performing on the forte piano. And that wraps up the program for today. I'm Norm Kittleson. Thank you so much for listening. I hope your day and the rest of your week go very well for you. Judy Wagley will be in just a few minutes to bring you more classical music until 1 o'clock this afternoon. So please stay with us here on Blue Lake Public Radio.
1: The vast musical landscape of Bruckner's Fourth Symphony will be heard next as our concert series from Beijing's National Center for the Performing Arts continues. Music director Liu Jia leads the orchestra in this monumental work. And bass baritone Shen Yang will be heard in Yao Chen's sublime Sentiments Autumn. I'm Jan Weller. I hope you'll be listening.
0: That performance can be heard Wednesday night at 8 here on Blue Lake Public Radio. The weather forecast calls for sunny skies today with highs in the lower 70s, mostly cloudy tonight with a 50% chance of showers and thunderstorms after midnight with lows around 60 degrees. Tomorrow, showers are likely in the morning and then a chance of rain in the afternoon with highs in the mid-70s. It's 56 degrees with sunny skies in Whitehall. 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
2: Live from NPR News in Washington, I'm Korva Coleman. President Trump is downplaying calls by leaders of the artificial intelligence industry for a slowdown in AI development. Instead, Trump is claiming that warnings about AI are exaggerated. Over the weekend, the head of Anthropic issued a long essay calling for the slowdown. He was joined in that call by other AI leaders. NPR's John Ruwitch says they're all responding to researchers' warnings about AI.
3: There's been this string of incidents that have spooked a lot of people, a lot of the top minds in AI. A big one was the so-called Hugging Face incident. That's when a bunch of OpenAI's AI programs, agents, were working together in secret behind the backs of people and eventually hacked into a startup called Hugging Face. That was not what they had been told to do. Other companies have also reported similar incidents of AI agents going off script. You know, the ultimate fear here is that humans lose control of AI.
2: NPR's John Ruwitch reporting. Stocks opened lower this morning as energy prices continue to climb. NPR's Scott Horsley reports the Dow Jones Industrial Average fell about 100 points in early trading.
4: Crude oil deliveries from the Middle East are facing new roadblocks after Saudi Arabia shut down a major pipeline, and Iran-backed Houthi rebels tightened their grip on another key shipping route from the Red Sea. AAA says retail gasoline prices in the U.S. have jumped 16 cents a gallon in the last week. Diesel prices have jumped 33 cents to a record high of $6.23 a gallon. Hundreds of global business leaders are gathered in Toronto this week for a summit aimed at boosting investment in Canada. That country seeking new trading partners amid an ongoing trade battle with the United States. And Amazon says it's suspending its use of cargo planes from the 21 Air Company after last week's deadly crash in Miami. Scott Horsley, NPR News, Washington.
2: A federal judge in Washington, D.C. has blocked a U.S. Postal Service plan for President Trump's attempt to restrict mail-in voting for the midterm elections. As NPR's Hansi Lo Wang reports, the U.S. Supreme Court is still reviewing an earlier lower court ruling that blocks key parts of Trump's plan.
5: This latest ruling is by U.S. District Judge Carl Nichols, a nominee of President Trump. Nichols found the U.S. Postal Service has no authority to refuse to deliver mail-in ballots to voters in states where election officials do not turn over voter lists to the mailing agency and do not have certain barcodes on their ballot envelopes. We should note USPS is a financial supporter of NPR. The Supreme Court has been reviewing a similar order by a federal judge in Boston, and the High Court may issue its ruling at any time. If a majority of the justices allow the USPS plan to move ahead, many election officials are worried about major disruptions to mail-in voting that's underway in some states. Many disabled voters and those living in places without polling sites are also at risk of losing the ability to exercise their right to vote. Hansi Lo Wang, NPR News.
2: You're listening to NPR News from Washington. Russian drones hit western Ukraine yesterday near a rail line on the border with Poland. They fell close to the train where former CIA director David Petraeus was. He safely evacuated. A train with European leaders inside had passed through about an hour earlier. During a trip to Ireland this weekend, President Trump said he would like to see the independent country unify with Northern Ireland, which is governed by the British. That's created rare common ground between Trump and the left-wing Irish nationalist party Sinn Féin. It began as the political arm of the Irish Republican Army, or IRA. The militant group fought for Irish unification. NPR's Lauren Freyer reports from London.
6: Sinn Féin Vice President Michelle O'Neill was asked about President Trump's comment on Irish reunification.
7: I just think it really underlines where we're at, and it reminds everybody that this is a debate that needs to be had.
6: She spoke to reporters alongside the leaders of Wales and Scotland, which are also governed by separatist parties. Together, they're calling for constitutional change. Sinn Féin wants a referendum on Northern Ireland leaving the UK and joining the Republic of Ireland. But the British government has said any such vote is off the table. The idea of Irish reunification fueled what was known as the Troubles, decades of deadly Catholic-Protestant fighting in Northern Ireland. The region's status is laid out in the 1998 Good Friday Peace Agreement, which ended that fighting. Lauren Freyer, NPR News, London.
2: Forecasters say it'll be hot today from southern Indiana down to the Texas Gulf Coast. Forecasters have issued heat advisories. 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
9: 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Dave Eggers will speak about his writing, including the novel The Circle, and experiences as an illustrator and journalist on Tuesday, November 17th at 7 p.m. in the Frauenthal Theater. 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
10: 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Vaughan Williams dipped deep into the soil of England to pull out its soul and spirit, giving that sceptered isle its first native son to sing its song in over 200 years. That's Exploring the World of Vaughan Williams, this week on Exploring Music.
9: 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In our weather forecast, beautiful day today, sunny with highs in the low 70s. Some clouds roll in tonight. There is a 50% chance of showers and thunderstorms after midnight, with a low around 60 degrees. Tomorrow, rain is likely, along with the chance of thunderstorms in the morning, then a slight chance of rain in the afternoon, highs in the mid-70s. On Wednesday, mostly cloudy with a slight chance of rain in the afternoon, highs in the low 70s. And looking ahead to Thursday, mostly cloudy with a chance of rain, highs in the mid 70s. Sunny and clear and comfortable, but maybe a bit chilly. You might want to grab a sweater or a jacket when you go outside today. It is 53 degrees here in the woods at Blue Lake Fine Arts Camp. 8 minutes after 10 o'clock on this Monday, September 14th. Good morning. I'm Judy Wagley. Thanks for joining me today. We'll be together until 1 o'clock. We'll get started this hour with lovely music by Hildegard von Bingen and Ave Maria featuring clarinetist Richard Stoltzmann.

The music of Hildegard von Bingen. She was a 12th century visionary, a mystic, an abbess, a writer, philosopher, and a composer, and had quite a bit of influence in the Catholic Church in that day. Another one of those women who was way ahead of her time, and beautiful music from her pen. That was an Ave Maria, and we heard clarinetist Richard Stoltzman here on Blue Lake Public Radio, listener-supported in Grand Rapids on 88.9 FM, across West Michigan on 90.3 FM, and online at bluelakeradio.org. Good morning. I'm Judy Wagley. Thanks for joining me today. We get together every weekday from 10 until 1. And speaking of the clarinet was one of Mozart's favorite instruments, and it's a good thing he had a friend who was a virtuoso clarinetist, and that was Anton Stadler. Mozart wrote several pieces for him, including this wonderful quintet for clarinet and string quartet in the, well, what seems to be a magical key for Mozart, the key of A major. A lot of his prettiest music is in the key of A major. Here's the quintet for clarinet and string quartet in A major by Mozart. We'll hear clarinetist David Schifrin joined by the Emerson String Quartet on Blue Lake Public Radio.

0: Perfect music for a clear and sunny and brisk Monday morning. The Quintet for Clarinet and String Quartet in A Major by Wolfgang Amadeus Mozart. Clarinetist David Schifrin was joined by the Emerson String Quartet on Blue Lake Public Radio. 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That concert is coming up Friday, October 2nd at 7:30 p.m., in the Dalton Center Recital Hall at Western Michigan University. 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
1: Join me each week on Concierto for a celebration of the Hispanic and Latino contribution to classical music. I'm Frank Dominguez. This week, hear three improvisations by the Catalan Isaac Albéniz as played by the composer himself, captured on a reproducing piano. That's next time on Concierto.
0: That's coming up this evening at 8 o'clock here on Blue Lake Public Radio. In our weather forecast today, nice sunny day with nice comfortable temperatures too, highs reaching the low 70s. We have a ways to go yet, though. Tonight, mostly cloudy. There is a 50% chance of showers and thunderstorms after midnight with lows around 60 degrees. Tomorrow, rain is likely along with a chance of thunderstorms in the morning, then a slight chance of rain in the afternoon with highs in the mid-70s. Wednesday, mostly cloudy with a slight chance of rain in the afternoon, highs in the low 70s. On Thursday, mostly cloudy with a chance of rain, highs in the mid-70s. And looking ahead to Friday, partly sunny with a 30% chance of rain, highs in the mid-70s. So it sounds like it may be a good idea this week to take an umbrella along just in case. It is sunny and clear and beautiful, 59 degrees here at Blue Lake Fine Arts Camp. It is about 10 minutes ahead of 11 o'clock. Good morning. I'm Judy Wagley. Thanks for joining me today. We get together every weekday from 10 until 1. And at 1 o'clock, Foley Schuler joins you. Well, just after news headlines. Following those, Foley joins you until 4 o'clock. Then Matt Sumner is in with more classical music from 4 until 7. And of course, we begin every day here on Blue Lake Public Radio with Norm Kittleson, who brings you classical music from 7 until 10. Here's the gorgeous music by Aram Khachaturian, the Adagio of Spartacus and Phrygia from the ballet Spartacus. Here's the Scottish National Orchestra. They're conducted by Naimé Järvi.

0: Oh, so lush and romantic. The Adagio of Spartacus and Phrygia from the ballet Spartacus by Eram Khachaturian. We heard the Scottish National Orchestra. They were conducted by Nima Yervi on Blue Lake Public Radio, WBLU Grand Rapids at 88.9, and WBLV Twin Lake and Muskegon at 90.3, a service of Blue Lake Fine Arts Camp. 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
1: Drummer Mike Clark continues to release fantastic post-bop albums. 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Lazaro Vega inviting you to hear drummer Mike Clark.
0: In our weather forecast today, a nice sunny day with temperatures reaching the low 70s. Mostly cloudy tonight with a chance of showers and thunderstorms after midnight with lows around 60 degrees. Rain showers are likely tomorrow morning along with a thunderstorm or two. Then a slight chance of rain in the afternoon with highs in the mid-70s. On Wednesday, expect cloudy skies with a 20% chance of rain in the afternoon with highs in the low 70s. On Thursday, mostly cloudy with a chance of rain, highs in the mid-70s. And on Friday, partly sunny with a 30% chance of rain with highs in the mid-70s. Take a sweater, a sweatshirt, maybe a light rain jacket, and an umbrella along everywhere you go this week. Right now, it is sunny and 60 degrees here in the Manistee National Forest at Blue Lake Fine Arts Camp. Just about 2 minutes after 11, good morning. Thanks for joining me today. I'm Judy Wagley. You can join me every weekday from 10 until 1. Here's what is reputed to be one of the most difficult piano pieces ever written, Islami by Mili Balakirev. Here's pianist John Ogden.

0: John Ogden with what is said to be one of the most difficult pieces of piano music ever written. What do you think? Do you think it qualifies? The music of Mili Balakirev, Islami. 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
0: 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We turn now to music by Mikhail Glinka, the suite from the opera Ruslan and Ludmila, not the overture. We often hear this is the suite that includes a dance and a march. Here's the BBC Philharmonic. They're conducted by Vasily Senesky.

0: A suite from the opera Ruslan and Ludmila by Mikhail Glinka. The suite included a dance and a march. We heard the BBC Philharmonic conducted by Vasily Sanetsky on Blue Lake Public Radio, on the air or online. 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
1: The vast musical landscape of Bruckner's Fourth Symphony will be heard next as our concert series from Beijing's National Center for the Performing Arts continues. Music director Liu Jia leads the orchestra in this monumental work, and bass baritone Shen Yang will be heard in Yao Chen's sublime Sentiments Autumn. I'm Jan Weller. I hope you'll be listening.
0: Bruckner in Beijing. That's coming up Wednesday evening at 8 here on Blue Lake Public Radio. 32 minutes after 11 o'clock on this gorgeous Monday, September 14th, I'm Judy Wagley. It is good to have your company today. We get together every weekday from 10 until 1 and have a wonderful time listening to classical music. And here's a piece I think you'll really like. We'll make a little magic here today with this Suite Magica by Massimo Diego Pujol for the very pleasing combination of harp and guitar. Here's Yolanda Cadenasis and Jason Viau on Blue Lake Public Radio.

Harpist Yolanda Cadenasas and guitarist Jason Vio also playing a little percussion there with the Suite Magica by Maximo Diego Pujol on Blue Lake Public Radio. It's about 15 minutes ahead of noon on this sunny Monday, September 14th. I'm Judy Wagley. Thanks for joining me today. Music by Yosef Suk, now a fantasy in G minor with the Buffalo Philharmonic Orchestra, conducted by Joanne Folletta.

0: Fantasy in G Minor by Yosef Suk. Violinist Michael Ludwig was joined by the Buffalo Philharmonic Orchestra, conducted by Joanne Folletta, on Blue Lake Public Radio, WBLU Grand Rapids at 88.9, and WBLV Twin Lake and Muskegon at 90.3, a service of Blue Lake Fine Arts Camp. 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Pianist Simon Terchevsky joins music director Marcelo Leninger and the Grand Rapids Symphony for opening weekend, performing Prokofiev's Piano Concerto No. 3. The evening will also include John Crigliano's Promenade Overture and the Symphony No. 2 by Sergei Rachmaninoff. Marcelo's 10th season with the symphony begins with concerts on Friday, September 25th, and Saturday, September 26th at 7:30 both evenings in the DeVos Performance Hall. 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
1: Hi there, this is Paul McLachlan. This week on Exploring Music, we're exploring the world of Ralph Vaughan Williams, who was born to privilege in the age of Queen Victoria and lived all the way through to the Cold War. Vaughan Williams dipped deep into the soil of England to pull out its soul and spirit, giving that sceptered isle its first native son to sing its song in over 200 years. That's Exploring the World of Vaughan Williams, this week on Exploring Music.
0: And that begins this evening at 7 o'clock here on Blue Lake Public Radio. Beautiful day today, nice and sunny. Temperatures reaching the low 70s, not quite there yet here in the woods. Tonight, mostly cloudy with a 50% chance of showers and thunderstorms after midnight. Lows around 60 degrees. Rain is likely tomorrow morning, along with the chance of thunderstorms. Then just a slight chance of rain tomorrow afternoon with highs in the mid-70s. On Wednesday, mostly cloudy with a 20% chance of rain in the afternoon. Highs in the low 70s. 65 sunny degrees now here at Blue Lake Fine Arts Camp at 10 minutes after noon. Good afternoon. I'm Judy Wagley. Thanks for joining me today. We'll be together for just a bit longer until 1 o'clock. We'll have news headlines from NPR for you then. And Foley Schuller joins you from 1 until 4 with more classical music. And then Matt Sumner is in from 4 until 7. Stay with us all day long here for beautiful classical music here on Blue Lake Public Radio. Like this by Antonio Vivaldi, a concerto for two violins and two cellos in G major, featuring I Musici di Montreal.

0: Bringing a bit of energy to Monday afternoon with the Concerto for Two Violins and Two Cellos in G Major by Antonio Vivaldi, we heard I Musici di Montreal, conducted by Yuli Turovsky, on Blue Lake Public Radio, on the air or online. 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
1: Join me each week on Concierto for a celebration of the Hispanic and Latino contribution to classical music. I'm Frank Dominguez. This week, hear three improvisations by the Catalan Isaac Albéniz, as played by the composer himself, captured on a reproducing piano. That's next time on Concierto.
0: That's coming up this evening at 8 o'clock here on Blue Lake Public Radio. 23 minutes after 12 on this beautiful Monday afternoon, I'm Judy Wagley. I hope you're having a good day so far and that you are enjoying the music. I think you will enjoy these waltzes by Johannes Brahms, transcribed for brass and performed by the Canadian Brass.

0: 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September is the end of the fiscal year here at Blue Lake Public Radio, and this September marks the end of our first year without federal funding. 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
1: In his early 30s, Richard Strauss wrote a piece in celebration of a hero. That hero was Richard Strauss. On the next Chicago Symphony Orchestra program, Klaus Mäkelä conducts Strauss's Ein Heldenleben, A Hero's Life, plus music by Sibelius. 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
0: Hear the Chicago Symphony Orchestra every Thursday evening at 8 here on Blue Lake Public Radio. And speaking of Richard Strauss, a suite now from his greatest operatic success, Der Rosenkavalier. Now, we really have to suspend all reality here because the opera is set in mid-18th century Vienna. It contains lots of beautiful waltzes, and the waltz wasn't, air quotes here, invented until the mid-19th century, and Strauss wrote this opera in 1910. It was premiered in 1911, so a little bit of time warping there, but that's okay. The music is so beautiful. Here is the suite that Strauss put together from music from all three acts from Der Rosenkavalier, the suite with the Bavarian Radio Symphony Orchestra, conducted by Lauren Mazel on Blue Lake Public Radio.

0: The music just sparkles and shines. The Rosenkavalier Suite, the suite from the opera Der Rosenkavalier by Richard Strauss. Lauren Mazel led the Bavarian Radio Symphony Orchestra on Blue Lake Public Radio. I heard that music a lot as a very young person. My parents liked it. There was lots of dancing going on in our house whenever Der Rosenkavalier was on the record player. I'm Judy Wagley. Thanks so much for joining me on this Monday afternoon here on Blue Lake Public Radio. 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Broken Wings features imagery from Kahlo's art and a score featuring elements of Mexican folk music. Performances are October 16th through 18th and 23rd through 25th at Peter Martin Wege Theater. 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
1: Next time on the New York Philharmonic This Week, Yoon-Chan Lim is the soloist in Bartok's third piano concerto. Hi, it's Alec Baldwin. Please join me for a broadcast that will also include the Symphony No. 2 by Ives, plus a world premiere New York Philharmonic Commission by Lanzalotti. Gustavo Dudamel will conduct the New York Philharmonic this week.
0: That's a big program. That Bartok concerto was written by Bartok, and not quite finished before he passed away, but a very thoughtful composer wrote that for his wife so that she would have a source of income when he did pass away. The New York Philharmonic comes up Friday evenings at 8 here on Blue Lake Public Radio, WBLU Grand Rapids at 88.9, and WBLV Twin Lake and Muskegon at 90.3, a service of Blue Lake Fine Arts Camp. I'm Judy Wagley. Thanks so much for joining me today. I hope you've had a wonderful time listening to the music. Stay with us. More music is ahead, as well as news headlines from NPR. That's coming right up. The time is 1:01.
2: Live from NPR News, I'm Lakshmi Singh. Despite the newest warnings about artificial intelligence, President Trump's demanding full speed ahead with AI and data centers. On social media, Trump points to U.S. competition from China in declaring, quote, whoever wins AI wins. But as NPR's John Ruich tells us, some of the major executives who've helped drive public access to AI are saying it is time to pump the brakes.
3: It started when Dario Amodei, the CEO of Anthropic, which makes Claude AI, posted a long essay online that said it's time for an intentional global slowdown of AI development. He said basically the pace at which AI is advancing is becoming too fast for people to keep up with it and keep it safe. So it needs to slow down. And he said companies like his need to have independent auditors embedded within them to check their safety measures. After that post went up online, there was this rapid and extraordinary display of unity from other industry leaders. So Sam Altman, the CEO of OpenAI, Elon Musk, who among other things runs xAI, and Demis Hassabis, who runs Google's AI efforts, they all agreed online.
2: NPR's John Ruich. A coalition of cities, including New York, Chicago, and Seattle, filed a federal lawsuit against the Department of Homeland Security over a new rule that would deny green cards and visas to immigrants who use government benefits. Here's NPR's Jasmine Garz.
4: Public charge has been part of U.S. immigration law for over a century. It lets an immigration official deny a green card or visa to someone believed likely to depend on government benefits for survival. In early September, Homeland Security redefined that guidance. Whether or not someone will use Medicaid, food stamps, or even college financial aid will factor into deciding if an applicant might become a public charge. That guidance takes effect September 18th and would especially affect people applying for visas or trying to adjust their immigration status within the U.S.
2: That's NPR's Jasmine Garz reporting. Ukraine says a Russian drone hit a Ukrainian train near the border with Poland over the weekend. Latest from NPR is Joanna Kisses.
5: In a statement, Ukrainian Railway said former CIA director David Petraeus was at a station near the Polish border when the Russian drone hit the passenger train. A Ukrainian media outlet posted this video showing the station at the moment of the strike. terrified passengers ran as smoke billowed in the distance. No casualties were reported. Ukrainian railway said it was, quote, highly probable that the Russian drone's intended target was another train that had purposely left hours earlier ahead of schedule. European politicians, including former British Prime Minister Boris Johnson, were aboard the train. Joanna Kakissis, NPR News, Kyiv.
2: U.S. stocks trading lower this hour with the Dow now down 68. 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Last night, a federal judge ordered the U.S. Postal Service not to carry out President Trump's executive order on mail-in voting restrictions. In issuing a preliminary injunction, U.S. District Judge Carl Nichols in Washington, D.C. said, quote, plaintiffs have demonstrated that absent an injunction, there is an increased risk that significant number of otherwise appropriate absentee or mail-in ballots will ultimately not be counted in the upcoming elections. The U.S. Supreme Court is considering the administration's appeal of a similar ruling out of Boston. The Los Angeles Clippers have reversed course and now say they will not fight the punishment from the NBA for what the league says was a scheme to circumvent the salary cap to pay a star player. The team is set to lose 5 years' worth of first-round draft picks. Here's NPR's Becky Sullivan.
6: The NBA accused the Clippers of helping to arrange sham endorsement deals with four companies to pay millions of extra dollars to their star forward Kawhi Leonard out of view of the salary cap. The Clippers' punishment is severe. Owner Steve Ballmer and another team executive are suspended for a year. They were fined $30 million. And the biggest setback is the loss of 5 years' worth of first-round draft picks starting in 2029. At first, the team and its lawyers called the finding, quote, a witch hunt and vowed to fight the punishment. Now, Ballmer says he accepts responsibility. In a statement posted on social media, Ballmer wrote that the team had told the NBA that, quote, we are complying with the penalties assessed by the league, have paid the fine, and are moving forward. Becky Sullivan, NPR News.
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8: 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This is Foley Shuler. Glad to be with you and your host for classical music until 4 o'clock this afternoon. Hope you can stay tuned and enjoy the sounds. As we give a tribute on the composer's birthday to the composer that Beethoven considered to be the greatest of their age, Luigi Cherubini. We'll hear one of his great masterworks in honor of Cherubini's birthday today and much more. Hope you can stay tuned. We'll hear some music for violin and piano by Aaron Copland coming up just a little later. And we get underway with this music of Eric Korngold.

The exuberant, indeed soaring music there of Eric Wolfgang Korngold. We heard classic music there from his Errol Flynn swashbuckler score to The Seahawk, opening our show for today, with James DePriest leading the Oregon Symphony there in music of Eric Wolfgang Korngold. And this is Foley Schuller. Glad to be with you once again, your host every weekday afternoon from 1 until 4 p.m. It's always a pleasure. And I hope you can stay tuned and enjoy what promises to be an interesting show.

behind that first performance and the phenomenon that this work would become for many years thereafter in a beautiful recent recording that would garner a Grammy Award for the Boston Baroque. And conductor Martin Perlman will be hearing that Grammy Award-winning recording of the Requiem in C minor by Luigi Cherubini in honor of his birthday today, coming up in our next hour, and much, much more. We hope you can stay tuned here to Blue Lake Public Radio. 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With Prokofiev's Piano Concerto No. 3, the evening will also include John Corleone's Promenade Overture, as well as the Symphony No. 2 by Sergei Rachmaninoff. Marcelo Leninger's 10th season with the symphony begins with concerts on Friday, September 25th and Saturday the 26th at 7:30 p.m. at DeVos Performance Hall. Details and a link for tickets are at grsymphony.org. Now let's hear music of Aaron Copland. This is Copland's Sonata for Violin and Piano, which he began in Oakland, not California, but rather Oakland, New Jersey in 1942, and completed the following year in California, in Hollywood, where he had gone to score the pro-Russian feature film North Star. This was a work definitely marked by the years in which it was written, which is to say those of World War II. He had just finished the piece, in fact, when he heard of the death of his good friend, Lieutenant Harry B. Dunham, who had been killed in action in the South Pacific, and dedicated the work to his memory. Copland was the first pianist, in fact, in the premiere, which took place in New York in January 1944. We're going to hear violinist Gil Shaham and pianist Andre Previn from the recording American Scenes, performing the Sonata for Violin and Piano by Aaron Copland.

Violinist Gil Shaham, and our pianist was Andre Previn from the recording American Scenes. We heard music of Aaron Copland, beautiful sonata for violin and piano by the American master, dating from 1944. And this is Foley Schuller, glad to be with you for classical music here on Blue Lake Public Radio. In Grand Rapids on 88.9 FM, across West Michigan on 90.3, and online at bluelakeradio.org. Here's the Orpheus Chamber Orchestra.

The Orpheus Chamber Orchestra with the title music from their Deutsche Grammophon release, Pavane. The Pavane Opus 50 by Gabriel Fauré. One of his most beautiful creations. And another lovely work by Fauré before that. The Sicilien from his incidental music to the Maurice Maeterlinck play, Pelléas and Mélisande. The Orpheus Chamber Orchestra taking us to 1:48 on this Monday afternoon. This is Foley Schuller. Glad to have your company today. Some more French music as we continue. And stay tuned for choral music by a great Italian composer written for an historic event in France. So we hear the Requiem in C minor by Luigi Cherubini in the next hour. And now let's hear the 12 cellists of the Berlin Philharmonic. They love French music too and celebrated on this recording, the entitled Fleur de Paris. The 12 cellists of the Berlin Philharmonic lending their lush sound first to music of Francis Poulenc from his great choral work for a double a cappella choir, Figure Humaine, given a wonderful reading by the cello section of the Berlin Philharmonic. Two songs from that, and then we'll hear a little music from film by Michel Legrand. Here are the 12 cellists of the Berlin Philharmonic.

0: The 12 cellists of the Berlin Philharmonic from their celebration of the music of France and all things French, Fleur de Paris. We began with two songs from the great choral work of Francis Poulenc on poems of Paul Éluard, Figure Humaine, and followed that with some lighthearted film music by the great Michel Legrand. Music, main theme from the 1961 film A Woman is a Woman. Jean-Luc Godard's playful tribute to classic Hollywood musicals, given a new French new wave twist. Carrying a joyful, vibrant score from the great Michel Legrand, we heard A Woman is a Woman. And the anniversary of Godard's passing was just yesterday, fourth anniversary. Got me thinking a bit of Godard and of that music performed by the 12 cellists of the Berlin Philharmonic. Hope you enjoyed it. This is Foley Schuller. Glad to have your company. 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
1: 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Then Beethoven's First Symphony. 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
0: 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In our weather forecast for western Michigan, we have sunny skies for the rest of this afternoon, highs topping out in the low 70s, mostly cloudy skies tonight, a 50% chance for showers and thunderstorms after midnight, overnight lows around 60 degrees. Rain showers with the chance for thunderstorms to start the day tomorrow, then becoming mostly cloudy with a slight chance of rain in the afternoon, a high around 75, and mostly cloudy on Wednesday. A 20% chance of rain showers in the afternoon, highs in the low 70s. Right now it's 69 degrees here at Blue Lake Fine Arts Camp. Here's pianist Leon Fleischer with the Boston Symphony and the Concerto for Piano Left Hand by Maurice Ravel.

We heard the Piano Concerto for the Left Hand by Maurice Ravel. One of the many works, the most famous of the many works, that was commissioned by the celebrated Viennese pianist Paul Wittgenstein, who was the brother of the philosopher Ludwig, and who lost his right arm in combat in World War I, continued on with the concertizing career, commissioning many, a great composer of the modern era to write works for him, including most famously that Piano Concerto for the Left Hand by Ravel. And when Ravel is writing, one hand sounds almost like three, of course. We heard the great Leon Fleischer as soloist with the Boston Symphony under the direction of Seiji Ozawa. And that music of Ravel opens our 2 o'clock hour of classical music here on Blue Lake Public Radio for this Monday afternoon. This is Foley Schuller, glad to be with you every weekday from 1 until 4 p.m. For these musical adventures, wherever they may lead, and in this case taking us next, we'll remain next in France by way of music of an Italian composer who was much loved by the Austrian and German-born composer, Beethoven. Going to hear some music next by Luigi Cherubini, who remains well-remembered as being Beethoven's favorite composer, and who was born in this date in 1827. Or I should say, I'm sorry, he was born in this date in 1760. It was glancing at Beethoven's death dates there for the 1827. But Luigi Cherubini, born in 1760 on September the 14th. And a near contemporary of Beethoven and much admired, as mentioned by the latter, for his great operatic works and sacred and choral works, of which we are next going to hear one of his masterpieces, the Requiem in C minor from 1816. Celebrate the birth of Cherubini with a little Requiem Mass for the Dead, which nonetheless remains one of his greatest and best-known compositions by a composer who sadly

went into a considerable decline in terms of his popularity and performance by the end of the 19th century. This music, written for an extraordinary, under extraordinary circumstances, was for a special memorial service that took place in the crypt below the Abbey Church of Saint-Denis, where most of the kings of France are buried. And it was there before a large audience that Cherubini's Requiem in C minor was first performed to commemorate the anniversary of the execution of Louis XVI at the hands of the Revolution. Just a few years earlier, following Napoleon's abdication and exile, the restored monarchy had ordered a search for the bodies of Louis XVI and Marie Antoinette, which were found and brought to the aforementioned crypt of Saint-Denis. And then after Napoleon's return and final defeat at Waterloo, the government of Louis XVIII planned the special memorial service aforementioned and commissioned Cherubini to compose his requiem for the occasion. Its success was immediate and overwhelming, so much so, in fact, that Berlioz claimed that it gained a virtual monopoly over memorial concerts in France. And Beethoven, who, as mentioned, called Cherubini the greatest living composer, claimed that if he himself would write a requiem, this one would be his only model. It was, in fact, performed at Beethoven's memorial service. For Schumann, the piece was without equal, in his words, and all the more remarkable that this beautiful work, so widely admired, as well by Mendelssohn, Brahms, and Wagner, would slip away into near obscurity along with the rest of Cherubini's music by the end of the 19th century, though, with good reason, it has been enjoying a resurgence of interest in recent decades. And we're going to hear an award-winning recording of it next from the Boston Baroque under the direction of Martin Perlman. Let's hear the Requiem in C minor by Luigi Cherubini.

0: The Requiem in C minor by Luigi Cherubini. We heard this 1816 masterpiece performed by the Boston Baroque under the direction of Martin Perlman. And some music in honor of the anniversary of the birth of the great Luigi Cherubini, whom Beethoven declared to be the greatest composer of their time. And we hope you enjoyed the Requiem in C minor, one of his greatest works, taking us to 4 minutes after three on this Monday afternoon. This is Foley Schuller, glad to have your company, classical music here on Blue Lake Public Radio, WBLU Grand Rapids at 88.9, and WBLV Twin Lake and Muskegon at 90.3. A service of Blue Lake Fine Arts Camp. All sorts of great music yet to come in our final hour. We hope you can stay tuned. It strikes me that Cherubini wrote an opera ballet based on the ancient Greek poet Anacreon, which now exists mainly in the form of the overture to Anacreon, which just so happened our evening announcer, Matt Sumner, happened to play back on Friday. And mentioning this both in connection with Cherubini and his birthday, but also a song in celebration of Anacreon in the form of an 18th century British song on the subject would form the, later be adapted for one of the most famous songs, whom I'm sure you all know. Any guesses? That would be the Star-Spangled Banner, which was penned on this date by Francis Scott Key. We'll get a little more into that history and hear an arrangement made by a 20th century composer of our national anthem coming up in the hour, and much, much more. We hope you can stay tuned. We'll also hear some of the last music of the 20th century composer Anton Webern, who died on this date under tragic circumstances in 1945. All on the way, and some music of Beethoven next here on Blue Lake Public Radio, WBLU Grand Rapids at 88.9, and WBLV Twin Lake and Muskegon at 90.3, a service of Blue Lake Fine Arts Camp. Mostly cloudy skies under West Michigan weather tonight, a 50% chance for showers and thunderstorms after midnight with lows around 60 degrees. Rain showers with a chance for thunderstorms in the morning tomorrow with a slight chance in the afternoon as well and a high near 75. A mostly cloudy day on Wednesday, a slight chance for rain showers in the afternoon again with a high in the low 70s. Mostly cloudy Thursday, a 40% chance of rain showers, highs in the mid-70s. Right now, it's 72 degrees here at Blue Lake Fine Arts Camp.
1: Drummer Mike Clark continues to release fantastic post-bop albums. The drummer, known for his work with Herbie Hancock in the 1970s, is continuing to record regularly. As you'll hear tonight when you join us for Jazz from Blue Lake on Blue Lake Public Radio after 10 o'clock, and all day tomorrow on the Jazz Stream. Lazaro Vega inviting you to hear drummer Mike Clark.

The Orchestra of St. Luke's, under the direction of Dennis Russell Davies. Music of Beethoven. We heard the overture to Beethoven's incidental music to the ruins of Athens. And this is Foley Schuller. Glad to have your company for the finest in recorded classical music here on this Monday afternoon. Glad to be your host every weekday from 1 until 4 p.m. Always great to spend the afternoons with you here on Blue Lake Public Radio, delving into the music, both the well-known and getting off the beaten path as well. And always glad to have you along for the sojourn. That will take us to the sad death of one of the great composers of the 20th century that occurred on this date in 1945. We'll remember Anton Webern. Sadly, he died for a cigar. One chafes at the irony of such situations, but sometimes these small twists of fate that play a hand in these tragic events, well, often it is. We'll get into a bit of that story and hear some of the last music written by the great composer. And an interesting story from the annals of music history and American history. It was on this day in 212 years ago, I should say. 212 years ago, a young lawyer by the name of Francis Scott Key watched the British pounding Fort McHenry through a rain-soaked night, and then saw at dawn a massive American flag still flying. It was the dark days of the War of 1812. Moved by the sight, he drafted verses on the back of a letter aboard a truce ship, calling his poem The Defense of Fort McHenry. You may know where this story is going. He would set it to the popular tune To Anacreon in Heaven, citing the ancient god of poetry. In a popular 18th century British social club song dating from 1775 in London, the official club anthem of the Anacreonatic Society was a gentleman's music club made up of amateur musicians and patrons who loved wit, harmony, and wine. And their theme song would become popular in the time, so much so that Francis Scott Key would use it to set his words, The Defense of Fort McHenry. And it quickly spread, first as a broadside through newspapers, and before long, Congress made it the national anthem. Or rather, long before Congress would make it the national anthem, that wouldn't come until 1931. And what many people don't know is that the flag itself was a 30 by 42 foot star-spangled banner stitched from about 400 yards of wool bunting that was so heavy, in fact, that it took a dozen soldiers to hoist it up. Its maker was Mary Pickersgill, who worked overnight with her household to finish it in time for the attack. And that is the Star-Spangled Banner celebrated in the famous poem and then famous words of our national anthem, with Key's words thought to have captured a fragile young nation's endurance during the World War of 1812 and gave Americans a shared ritual.

least there was in Stravinsky's time. So he was breaking the law here, folks, in this reharmonization and reorchestration made by Stravinsky. In fact, there's long before AI, there widely circulated a picture, a mugshot of Stravinsky that was later proven to be spurious and manufactured, but a mugshot of Stravinsky having purportedly been arrested, I believe in Boston, for tampering with the Star-Spangled Banner in this arrangement. We're going to hear it performed by the London Symphony Orchestra under the direction of Michael Tilson Thomas.

I'm tempted to say play ball. Coming out of that version of the Star Spangled Banner is harmonized and orchestrated by Igor Stravinsky and performed there by the London Symphony Orchestra from the recording Stravinsky in America, conducted by Michael Tilson Thomas. And that takes us to 3:20 on this Monday afternoon. Some music in honor there of the 212th anniversary of the penning of the poem, The Defense of Fort McHenry, by Francis Scott Key, which would become the words to the Star-Spangled Banner when married by Francis Scott Key to a popular social club song, a drinking song, if you will, called To Anacreon in Heaven, providing the melody. Now much better known as America's national anthem. It's interesting, the circuitous route this music often takes to reach us and reach its familiarity in our world. This is Foley Schuller, glad to be with you. Classical music for your Monday afternoon here on Blue Lake Public Radio. September is the end of the fiscal year here at Blue Lake, and this September marks the end of our first year without federal funding. We've seen what's required to keep this community-supported service going, and we are grateful for all of you who dug a little deeper this year to keep the music playing. There is still some time left in the month and some dollars left to raise. 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We thank you so much. And supporting Blue Lake Public Radio is the Fontana Chamber Series. Fontana opens its 25th season with the Period Instrument Chamber Orchestra, Relic, and The Blood of the Rose, a program that celebrates the rich tradition of Baroque music in Latin America. Referencing the first opera

in the New World, heard in Peru in 1701. That will take place Friday, October 2nd at 7:30 p.m. at the Dalton Center Recital Hall at Western Michigan University. Details and tickets are at fontanamusic.org. Well, we just heard the reimagining of the Star Spangled Banner by Stravinsky. I thought we would hear some music of Beethoven that finds him setting for flute and piano various national airs and national anthems from different countries, mostly across Europe. We're going to hear Wolfgang Schulz here performing with pianist Rudolf Buchbinder.

Flutist Wolfgang Schulz with pianist Rudolf Buchbinder. That music of Beethoven from a larger set of 10 variations for flute and piano on various national airs. We heard the opening two, the first being a Tyrolean air entitled I Am the Tyroler Bua, and that was followed by a Scottish air entitled Bonnie Laddie, Highland Laddie, in Beethoven's arrangement for flute and piano. Taking us to 3:31 on this Monday afternoon, this is Foley Schuller. Glad to have you along today. This is Blue Lake Public Radio, on the air or online. 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Thank you. And it was a sad day on this date in 1945 in the music world when we lost one of the great composers of the 20th century, Anton Webern, under tragic circumstances of mistaken identity as well. These were in the months following World War II, and still a military presence throughout Europe, and Anton Webern accidentally shot by a U.S. soldier in Mittersill, Austria, on this date in 1945, shortly before a military curfew that was still in place at the time. He was at his daughter's home in Mittersill, Austria, and had stepped outside to smoke a cigar that had been given to him by his son-in-law so as to not wake his sleeping grandchildren. The shooter was a U.S. Army cook, Private First Class Raymond Norwood Bell, who was involved in an operation targeting black market activities and apparently targeting Weber's son-in-law for such black market activities. And mistaken or startled in the dim light, the soldier fired 3 shots into Webern by accident, thinking him perhaps to be the son-in-law, and Webern staggered inside and spoke his final words, Es ist aus, it is over, and died. And the tragedy had further implications. The soldier responsible was reportedly overcome with remorse and suffered later from severe alcoholism the rest of his life, leading to his early death 10 years later in 1955. And the tragic, untimely death occurred just as World War II had ended, before Webern's then radical 12-tone compositional technique would achieve widespread post-war recognition and influence, and never lived to see the great impact his music would indeed make in the years to come. We're going to hear the very last instrumental orchestral piece that Webern wrote before his death. It was premiered just a few years earlier, and it occasioned a rare escape for him under Nazi rule outside of the Nazi empire. As World War II was raging, the Nazi regime controlled his native Austria. The Nazis had classified his compositional technique as Entartete Musik, which was their designation for degenerate music, effectively banning his compositions from being performed or published domestically. However, because this premiere was organized in neutral Switzerland, Webern was granted a special rare permission to travel outside Nazi-controlled Austria to attend the premiere, which took place in March of 1943. And we're going to hear this final instrumental composition of Webern's on the anniversary of his tragic death, as the SWR Symphony Orchestra of Baden-Baden und Freiburg performs under the direction of Hans Zender, Anton Webern's Variations for Orchestra.

Heard the Variations for Orchestra by Anton Webern, some of the composer's very last music before his tragic death by accidental shooting in the aftermath of World War II on this date in 1945. And we heard a performance featuring the SWR Symphony Orchestra Baden-Baden in Freiburg under the direction of Hans Zender. This is Foley Schuller, glad to have you along for classical music here on listener-supported Blue Lake Public Radio in Grand Rapids on 88.9 FM across West Michigan on 90.3. And online at bluelakeradio.org. We have time for just a little more music. 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Performances are October 16th through the 18th and 23rd through 25th. 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And we conclude with music of Felix Mendelssohn. Let's hear his concert overture based on a stirring poem of Johann Wolfgang Goethe, Calm Sea and Prosperous Voyage, Opus 27. This is the Ulster Orchestra under the direction of Nicholas Braithwaite.

The Ulster Orchestra, under the direction of Nicholas Braithwaite, performing music of Felix Mendelssohn. We heard his overture, Calm Sea and Prosperous Voyage. And that all but wraps up this afternoon's show for today. This is Foley Schuller. Glad to be with you. We have time for just a little bit more. That will take the form of some music here from violinist Nadia Salerno-Sonnenberg and brothers Sergio and Odair Assad.

0: Violinist Nadia Salerno Sonnenberg and guitar duo brothers, not Sergio and Oder Assad, performing a little gypsy song entitled Young Bride. Wrapping up our classical music program for the afternoon, this is Foley Schuller. Thanks for joining in. It was a pleasure as always. I'll be back again with you tomorrow from 1 to 4 p.m. All sorts of great music coming up then as well. And hope you can join me then for more of the finest in recorded classical music. Stay tuned as we continue. We have a check of news headlines from NPR, then more music with Matt Sumner taking you through the evening here on Blue Lake Public Radio, WBLU Grand Rapids at 88.9 and WBLV Twin Lake and Muskegon at 90.3. 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
1: Live from NPR News, I'm Lakshmi Singh. Major forces behind the development of artificial intelligence are calling on the U.S. and other governments to slow down AI development for safety. But President Trump posts on social media that the only guardrails AI development needs is him. NPR's Frank Ordonez reports Trump appears to be brushing off concerns about the dangers of AI, which the Republican leader notes he uses.
2: Trump says he's heard from critics and industry leaders who have raised concerns about the dangers of AI, but says some of what is being said is exaggerated.
3: I'm not downplaying, but it's going to be more good than bad, but by a lot. And I've said it from the beginning. Whoever wins AI, and we're leading by a lot, whoever wins AI wins.
2: The president, who was speaking to reporters on his way back from Ireland, acknowledged that he uses AI for some tasks, though he would not explain how. He went on to say that he likes Flock cameras, the controversial AI tool used by police to read driver's license plates. Franco Ordonez, NPR News.
1: China has also pushed back against calls to slow down AI development. Today, filling up the gas tank with regular unleaded will cost on average $4.32 a gallon. In tracking the fuel price trends, AAA finds the average still runs well into the $5 to $6 range in several western states. And diesel, the fuel used across the nation's delivery network, has hit another record high of $6.23. For months, people have been paying more as a result of the oil supply disruptions linked to the U.S. war with Iran. But President Trump blames a spike in diesel prices on Ukraine's attack on Russian diesel facilities, and he has urged Kyiv to stop the strikes. Texas landowners along the U.S.-Mexico border are banding together to sue the Trump administration over its plans to seize private property for border wall construction in the state's vast Big Bend region. Marfa Public Radio's Mary Cantrell has the latest.
4: The lawsuit takes aim at the Department of Homeland Security's determination that the Big Bend region is an area of high illegal entry, when it only saw 1.5% of the total border apprehensions over the past 5 years. DHS's determination allowed the government to bypass dozens of federal laws and expedite border barrier construction in the region, which is known for its pristine desert landscape. Landowner David Keller is a plaintiff in the lawsuit.
5: We have brought this extraordinary challenge because, for us, the Big Bend is not an empty place on a map. It is our home.
4: The court has 60 days to respond to the lawsuit, which seeks a pause on border wall construction. For NPR News, I'm Mary Cantrell.
1: The Trump administration is expected to roll back stricter Biden-era limits on greenhouse gas emissions from power plants. This is NPR News. Pro-Palestinian activist Mahmoud Khalil is suing Columbia University on grounds of discrimination aimed at intimidating Palestinian students engaged in protests against the war in Gaza. The former Columbia graduate student gained national attention during protests against Israel's actions and led to his arrest by ICE agents. University has declined to comment on the lawsuit but says it works to keep its campus environment safe for all. During a trip to Ireland this weekend, President Trump said he'd like to see the independent country unify with Northern Ireland, which is governed by the British. That's created rare common ground between Trump and the left-wing Irish Nationalist Party Sinn Féin. Started as a political arm of the Irish Republican Army, or IRA, the militant group fought for Irish unification NPR's Lauren Frayer has more from London.
6: Sinn Féin Vice President Michelle O'Neill was asked about President Trump's comment on Irish reunification.
7: I just think it really underlines where we're at, and it reminds everybody that this is a debate that needs to be had.
6: She spoke to reporters alongside the leaders of Wales and Scotland, which are also governed by separatist parties. Together, they're calling for constitutional change. Sinn Féin wants a referendum on Northern Ireland leaving the UK and joining the Republic of Ireland. But the British government has said any such vote is off the table. The idea of Irish reunification fueled what was known as the Troubles, decades of deadly Catholic-Protestant fighting in Northern Ireland. The region's status is laid out in the 1998 Good Friday Peace Agreement, which ended that fighting. Lauren Frayer, NPR News, London.
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9: 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Good afternoon. I'm Matt Sumner, your local host for classical music here until 7 o'clock. And a check of the weather forecast here across western lower Michigan for the rest of this afternoon and into the evening hours. Sunny skies to continue. Should be a beautiful sunset if you're heading out to the lake this evening. Temperatures holding in the low 70s and cooling down into the low 60s tonight with a slight chance of showers and thunderstorms, especially after midnight tonight. Rain showers likely and a chance of thunderstorms in the morning tomorrow morning, then a slight chance of rain showers in the afternoon. Highs in the mid-70s, and looking for mostly cloudy skies on Wednesday, with a 20% chance of rain showers in the afternoon, highs in the lower 70s.
10: Hi there, this is Bill McLaughlin. This week on Exploring Music, we're exploring the world of Ralph Vaughan Williams, who was born to privilege in the age of Queen Victoria and lived all the way through to the Cold War. Vaughan Williams dipped deep into the soil of England to pull out its soul and spirit, giving that sceptered isle its first native son to sing its song in over 200 years. That's Exploring the World of Vaughan Williams, this week on Exploring Music.
9: And you can hear that broadcast of Exploring Music this evening at 7 o'clock after the music here, right here on Blue Lake Public Radio. We start music this hour with Respighi, in a whimsical one-act ballet called The Fantastic Toy Shop. It was about a magical toy shop where the toys and dolls would come alive. And we hear the Academy of St. Martin in the Fields performing this under the direction of Sir Neville Mariner.

the music of Ottorino Respighi with the fantastic Toy Shop, we heard the Academy of St. Martin in the Fields performing under the direction of Sir Neville Mariner. September is the end of the fiscal year here at Blue Lake Public Radio, and this September marks the end of our first year without federal funding. We've seen what is required to keep this community-supported service going, and we're grateful for all of you who dug a little deeper this year to keep the music playing. There's some time left in the month and some dollars left to raise. If you're a new Blue Lake listener, please consider donating today. The link is easy to find on our website or mobile app, and you'll be joining a generous group of people who want to see great music continue on the air here in West Michigan. And as always, thank you. My name is Matt Sumner. Thanks so much for joining here today on this Monday afternoon with classical music. So happy to have you alongside here with me until 7 o'clock as we continue with music of the True North Brass. We listened to a Howard Cable composition titled McIntyre Ranch Country and was written about the western ranches of Canada and has almost kind of an Irish lilt to the music as we gear up for the Muskegon Irish Music Festival here coming up this weekend. And if you have a chance, visit our website at bluelakeradio.org. Our own Foley Shuler has interviewed perennial favorites of the past there at the festival, including Seamus Kennedy in conversation with Seamus playing several songs as well as posted there on demand listening on our website. So please do check that out if you have some time. Here's the True North Brass with McIntyre Ranch Country.

The music of Howard Gable with McIntyre Ranch Country is performed by the True North Brass from their album Beginning to See the Light. My name is Matt Sumner. Thanks so much for joining in here today as we continue music from Estonia. This from composer Heino Eller. This is Elegy for Solo Harp and Strings. We listen to solo harpist Elund Pierce performing with the Scottish National Orchestra under the direction of Neymar Jarvi.

0: music from Estonia, the name of the album here, with the Scottish National Orchestra under the direction of Neeme Järvi. We heard a piece titled Elegy for Harp and Strings, and rather than having harp first out and foremost in the front and center, I suppose, with like a concerto type format, the harp was blended expertly back into the midst of the strings. A wonderful composition. We heard Elegy. That was a composition from 1931 from Estonian composer Heino Eller. You're listening to Blue Lake Public Radio this Monday afternoon. I'm Matt Sumner. Great to have your company here. A look ahead of the programming here on the schedule this afternoon and evening. Exploring music at 7 o'clock. 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
1: 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I'm Frank Dominguez. This week, hear three improvisations by the Catalan Isaac Albéniz as played by the composer himself, captured on a reproducing piano. That's next time on Concerto.
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2: Drummer Mike Clark continues to release fantastic post-bop albums. The drummer, known for his work with Herbie Hancock in the 1970s, is continuing to record regularly. As you'll hear tonight when you join us for Jazz from Blue Lake on Blue Lake Public Radio after 10 o'clock, and all day tomorrow on the Jazz Stream. Lazaro Vega inviting you to hear drummer Mike Clark.
0: This evening at 10 o'clock. Won't you join us? Well, to close this 4 o'clock hour, it's some music from Jane Corwin, as well as Stephen Kreisler, with Fritz Kreisler's Preludium and Allegro in the style of Pugnani. Not Paganini, but Pugnani. Stephen Starick, rather, the solo violinist on this album titled A Musician's Musician.

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1: Live from NPR News in Washington, I'm Ryland Barton. President Trump says that Ukraine and Russia have agreed to halt striking energy infrastructure, but Ukrainian President Volodymyr Zelensky says he doesn't trust Russia to abide by the apparent agreement. NPR's Joanna Kakissis reports from Kyiv.
2: Writing on social media, Zelensky said his country had proposed an agreement with Russia to stop the destruction of critical infrastructure. This includes energy facilities, ports, and food and pharmaceutical warehouses. Zelensky writes that if Ukraine's allies can ensure Russia does not strike these sites, then Ukraine will also stop its attacks. But he adds Ukraine is not confident that Russia has any desire to abide by any agreement. Joanna Kakissis, NPR News. Kyiv.
1: New reporting from ProPublica finds that a Russian oligarch with ties to the Kremlin spent hundreds of thousands of dollars on the wedding of President Trump's son, Donald Trump Jr., back in May. NPR's Elena Moore reports.
3: According to ProPublica, Russian oligarch Umar Kremlev financed sizable portions of Donald Trump Jr.'s wedding to socialite Bettina Anderson, including renting out a private island for the reception. NPR has not independently verified this reporting, but the finding has sparked worry among national security experts, given Kremlev's close link to Russian President Vladimir Putin. Donald Trump Jr. and Bettina Anderson defended their wedding festivities in a statement on social media, saying the celebration followed a private ceremony where only family was present, describing Kremlev's spending as, quote, an extraordinarily generous wedding gift from a friend. Elena Moore, NPR News.
1: Congressional Republicans say President Trump has agreed to new ethics provisions to help get a sweeping cryptocurrency bill across the finish line. Trump would be required either to divest or place in a blind trust any significant financial interest in an entity that issues cryptocurrencies. The president earned more than $1 billion from cryptocurrency ventures in 2025. The new measures would also give state attorneys general a role in enforcing the new law. China is criticizing calls by tech CEOs in the U.S. to slow down the development of AI, calling them part of a, quote, Cold War playbook. NPR's Rob Schmitz reports.
4: The comments followed an essay published over the weekend by Anthropic CEO Dario Amodei and endorsed by OpenAI CEO Sam Altman and SpaceX founder Elon Musk to deliberately slow down the pace of AI models for the sake of safety, adding that a Chinese lead in AI would pose a, quote, grave danger for the U.S. and the world. China's foreign ministry spokesman Guo Jiaquan responded by saying that, quote, fear-mongering, confrontation, and malicious competition will only disrupt the process of global AI governance and serve no one's interests. President Trump also criticized Amadei's essay, saying the U.S. is leading China in AI and that he wants to keep it that way. Rob Schmitz, NPR News.
1: AI stocks slid worldwide today. This is NPR News. Texas landowners, ranchers, and business owners are suing to stop the Trump administration's border wall plans in the Big Bend region. The lawsuit challenges the administration's $46 billion effort to build walls and barriers along the southern border. The plaintiffs argue that the Homeland Security Department is misusing its authority, citing low illegal crossing statistics in Big Bend. Costume designer to the stars Bob Mackie died today. He was 87 years old. NPR's Chloe Veltman reports Mackie was known as the Sultan of Sequins.
5: Bob Mackie's dazzling designs became as memorable as the stars who wore them. Think Cher's feathered mohawk headdress ensemble at the 1986 Oscars. He designed an estimated 17,000 costumes for Carol Burnett's variety show, including a famous dress made out of a pair of curtains from her 1976 Gone with the Wind parody.
6: Thank you. I sought in the wind and I just couldn't resist it.
5: In a 2003 interview with WHYY's Fresh Air, Burnett recalled Mackie's impact.
7: Sometimes he would put me in stuff that would literally save the sketch.
5: Mackie won 9 Emmy Awards and a Tony Award and continued dressing stars into the 21st century like Miley Cyrus and Pink. Chloe Veltman, NPR News.
1: The Supreme Court will decide this month whether to hear a lobster fisherman's challenge to a requirement for tracking devices on boats. Maine lobster fisherman Frank Thompson argues it constitutes unreasonable search and seizure. Authorities say the monitoring program is crucial for understanding lobster populations, which are declining in New England. Thompson has appealed to the Supreme Court after a federal appeals court denied his claim last year. I'm Ryland Barton. This is NPR News from Washington.
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0: 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Good afternoon. It's Monday, September 14th, 6 minutes past the 5 o'clock hour. I'm Matt Sumner. 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Mostly sunny skies to continue for the rest of this afternoon and evening, with temperatures holding around 70 degrees. Mostly cloudy with a 50% chance of showers and storms after midnight tonight, with lows around 60 degrees. And tomorrow, rain showers likely with a chance of storms in the morning, then a slight chance of rain showers for the afternoon with highs in the mid-70s. And for Wednesday, mostly cloudy, a slight chance of rain showers in the afternoon, highs in the lower 70s.
9: 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Manfred Honeck conducts Flair by the young German composer Sophia Jani. Then Beethoven's First Symphony. I'm Jim Cunningham, host of Pittsburgh Symphony Radio, made possible thanks to the Spanos Group of Raymond James from PRX.
0: And you can catch that broadcast of the Pittsburgh Symphony tomorrow evening at 8 o'clock right here on Blue Lake. Starting music this hour with Henry Purcell with the King Arthur Suite. We listen to the Freiburg Baroque Orchestra performing this work under the direction of Thomas Engelbrock.

Music of the great Baroque composer Henry Purcell. In King Arthur, we heard that suite performed by the Freiburg Baroque Orchestra, conducted by Thomas Engelbrock. And Henry Purcell was born this month, back in 1659, on September 10th, and he wrote this King Arthur semi-opera in five acts when he was 32 years old in 1691. And only passed away a few years later after that, kind of at the height of his career. 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Pianist Simone Terpchewski joins music director Marcelo Leringer and the Grand Rapids Symphony for the opening weekend, performing Prokofiev's Piano Concerto No. 3. The evening will also include John Carigliano's Promenade Overture and the Symphony No. 2 by Sergei Rachmaninoff. Marcelo's 10th season with the symphony begins with concerts on Friday, September 25th and Saturday, September 26th at 7:30, both evenings. 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We move now to the music of Johann Sebastian Bach and the orchestral suites arranged for guitar quartets. We listen to the Brazilian Guitar Quartet performing the Suite No. 1 from Catalog 1066, originally written in C major, but was transcribed into E major for ease of play for the four guitarists. Let's listen to the Brazilian Guitar Quartet with Bach's Suite No. 1.

music of the great Johann Sebastian Bach. That was Suite Number 1. 1066 is arranged and performed by the Brazilian Guitar Quartet here on Blue Lake Public Radio. Where support this afternoon is provided by Frederick Meyer Gardens and Sculpture Park, presenting the work of glass artist Dale Chihuly in outside and inside exhibits. Chihuly Across Meyer Gardens continues through November 1st, and Chihuly Radiant Forms has been extended to January 10. Full details are at meyergardens.org. As we round up to the 6 o'clock hour with music of American composer and Pulitzer Prize-winning composer Howard Hanson, who was the director of the Eastman School of Music in Rochester, New York for 40 years, we listen to his Rhythmic Variations on Two Ancient Hymns as performed by the Nashville Symphony Orchestra under the direction of Kenneth Schimmerhorn.

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1: Live from NPR News in Washington, I'm Ryland Barton. The Department of Homeland Security ordered investigators to pretend to be voters to access records in New York, according to a whistleblower complaint. Democrats say the operation was part of the Trump administration's efforts to find non-citizens on voter rolls. Senate Minority Leader Chuck Schumer says the administration broke state laws.
2: Apparently, agents are being commanded to violate state laws and lie to access private voter information and create law enforcement records as part of DHS's, quote, unlawful voter initiative.
1: The New York Times first reported the apparent operation. Kentucky Republican Senator Mitch McConnell says he'll vote tonight for the first time since his hospitalization in June. The 84-year-old was hospitalized after a fall in his home. His three-month absence from the Senate generated a flood of criticism and speculation as he initially remained quiet for weeks about his condition. The leaders at three major AI companies are ramping up their calls to slow the development of more powerful AI systems. But experts worry restrictions may accomplish little unless the U.S. can reach an agreement with China and other countries. NPR's Windsor Johnston reports.
3: Gary Marcus is an artificial intelligence researcher at New York University. He says the United States and China share an interest in placing limits on AI agents that can operate freely online. He also says building larger AI models matters less than preventing poorly controlled systems from attacking critical infrastructure.
4: You're going to find banking industries attacked, electrical grids attacked. China shouldn't want that. We shouldn't want that. We can make a deal about unrestrained agents.
3: The leaders of major AI companies say they support global cooperation on safeguards. Marcus says that could be done without requiring American companies to slow development on their own. Windsor Johnston, NPR News.
1: A nationwide study found that military veterans have higher levels of PFAS in their blood. NPR's Quill Lawrence reports some of these so-called forever chemicals have been linked to cancer and liver failure.
5: The study, published in Environmental Health Perspectives, found that 58% of veterans have elevated levels of PFAS in their blood. That's associated with illnesses like kidney or testis cancer, liver or cardiovascular disease. The lead author of the study, Christian Hoover at Brown University, says young veterans in particular had levels 18% higher than their civilian counterparts.
6: If you are a veteran that is between 20 and 39, I really strongly advise that they get tested and that they consult with their physicians.
5: But PFAS blood testing isn't covered by VA health insurance or offered at VA medical centers. VA is currently, quote, reevaluating blood testing in accordance with new federal research. Quill Lawrence, NPR News.
1: AI stocks slid worldwide today after leaders of the industry warned that a slowdown is needed for the safety of humanity. This is NPR. Palestinian activist Mahmoud Khalil is suing Columbia University, alleging it failed to address harassment against him and other members of a pro-Palestinian campus group. The suit says the university's deliberate indifference led to the doxing of multiple group members and Khalil's detention by immigration agents. The Republican candidate for Texas's oil and gas regulating body is under fire after posting a statement that Republican and Democratic officials are condemning as racist. Houston Public Media's Andrew Schneider reports.
7: Beau French, the GOP candidate for Texas Railroad Commissioner, posted a photo Sunday of a group of Asian Americans at a University of Texas football game, saying it illustrated, quote, how many Americans have been displaced by foreigners. Asked about it on the Mark Davis Show on Monday, French doubled down.
8: DEI was discriminating against deserving people so that, you know, these liberal bureaucrat administrators at University of Texas and places like that could select their preferred groups of people. Well, that is what is racism.
7: Republican Senator John Cornyn and Republican Congressman Dan Crenshaw of Houston both denounced French. Meanwhile, French's Democratic opponent, State Representative John Rosenthal, said, Beau French spent Sunday morning sorting our students' section by skin color. I'm Andrew Schneider in Houston.
1: Pope Leo XIV celebrated his 71st birthday today, but it was Vatican employees who got a gift. He issued a papal decree repealing salary cuts that Pope Francis had imposed during the pandemic. Leo said the financial challenges can now be overcome. This is NPR.
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0: 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Dave Eggers will speak about his writing, including the novel The Circle, and experiences as an illustrator and journalist on Tuesday, November 17th at 7 p.m. in the Frauenthal Theater. 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A registration link for the November program opens on September 15th at madl.org.
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0: 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And that's posted for on-demand listening on our website. In a check of the weather forecast here across western Michigan, clouds moving in here this evening with the temperatures holding in the upper 60s here. Mostly cloudy with a chance of showers and thunderstorms after midnight tonight with lows around 60 degrees and rain showers likely and maybe a rumble of thunder tomorrow morning, and then a slight chance of rain showers for the afternoon with highs in the mid-70s. Starting music this hour with, one of the more prolific compositions of the classical world and of composer Georges Bizet. And it's the Suite Number 2 to L'Arlesienne. We listen to the London Symphony Orchestra performing this under the direction of Sir Neville Mariner.

Sir Neville Mariner conducts the London Symphony Orchestra on Bizet's Suite Number 2 from L'Arlesienne, and a masterful work and highly recognizable. 25 minutes past the 6 o'clock hour here. My name is Matt Sumner, glad to have you here with me for classical music until 7 o'clock, just a little while longer here on Blue Lake Public Radio, as we move to the music of Sir Arnold Bax in a tone poem that is almost thematic, almost movie score-esque, and it's titled Tintagel. We hear the Royal Scottish National Orchestra performing this under the direction of David Lloyd-Jones.

The music of Claude Debussy with The Blessed Woman. We heard that performance by the Stuttgart Radio Symphony Orchestra and the Women's Chorus of South German Radio under the direction of Gary Bertini, here to close out the broadcast here today for us on local classical music on Blue Lake Public Radio. 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And thank you for your listenership and support. Yet ahead still on the broadcast here this evening, we invite you to stay with us. Coming up next, it's Exploring Music at 7 o'clock. Following that, the broadcast of Concierto at 8. And Jazz from Blue Lake with Lazaro Vega at 10 o'clock. And a check of the weather forecast here across western lower Michigan for the rest of this evening. Cloudy skies, slight chance of showers and storms developing overnight with lows tonight around 60 degrees. Showers and thunderstorms for the morning commute tomorrow morning. And then cloudy skies otherwise with a slight chance of showers for the rest of the day. High temperatures in the 70s and looking for mostly cloudy to partly sunny skies for the day on Wednesday with high temperatures holding at around 75 degrees. 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And while you're on our website, we invite you to check out information about news highlights as well as we have also on-demand listening featuring Foley's interview with Seamus Kennedy in preparation for the Irish Festival coming up in Muskegon.

What beautiful music that is. I can remember the first time I heard this piece. I was in Rochester, 1991, I think it was. I was up there to record some Mozart quartets, and I walked into the big hall in Rochester and heard this glorious music as a rehearsal was just starting. It was Mark Elder conducting the music written right in the heart of the Second World War in 1943. We're listening to the Fifth Symphony of Vaughan Williams. Hi there, and welcome to Exploring Music. This is Bill McLaughlin, and our theme this week will be to explore the works and the world of Ralph Vaughan Williams. And since we're going to be spending all week with this gentleman, we better get his name right. And for an authority, I'm taking the word of Ursula Vaughan Williams, the composer's wife, who wrote a marvelous biography simply called RVW. Ursula writes, "Ralph's grandfather, Sir Edward Vaughan Williams, seems to have been the first member of the family to use the double-barreled but unhyphenated name. All of his sons were so named, and occasionally, at school or in the army, Ralph was called Williams, but that is not correct. Also, Ralph's name was pronounced R-A-F-E, and any other pronunciation used to infuriate him. Vaughan Williams was born in Gloucestershire in 1872, although he always thought of himself as a Londoner. That date would seem to put him right in the middle of the Industrial Revolution. But beyond those famous dark, satanic mills was a deeply rural nation. Everything was still horse-drawn. It's true that there were steam-driven trains, and the farmers managed to invent ingenious steam-driven farm equipment, but everything else was still horse-drawn. Vaughan Williams' father was a vicar in a small town who died when young Ralph was only 2 years old. The mother brought the little boy back with her to the home where she had grown up, called Leith Place, about 30 miles from London. Living there were her father, who was Josiah Wedgwood III, and her mother actually had been a sister of Charles Darwin, so this is quite a family in which these young kids grew up. Sometimes Charles would drop by and he would set the kids to work collecting insects for him so they could classify them. And this fascinated young Vaughan Williams, who asked his mom, "What is this book Uncle Charles has written, The Origin of the Species? What can that be all about?" And Vaughan Williams' mother replied very simply, "Well, dear, the Bible says that God created the world in 6 days. I'm afraid your Uncle Charles thinks it took a little longer, but, you know, it's equally wonderful either way." Vaughan Williams fell in love with music right away, from the age of 5 or 6 when he started to play the piano. Then he picked up the violin and the viola, played in the school bands and orchestras. On graduating from Charterhouse, he went into London and enrolled in the Royal College of Music, which was a brand new institution in the 1880s, right across the street from Royal Albert Hall. Now, what sort of music would he have heard in London in the 1880s? Well, the English taste was largely borrowed. You could hear a lot of Handel. Of course, when Queen Victoria came to hear Handel played in the hall named for her husband and consort Albert, she didn't hear it by the little Baroque choirs that we hear today. She heard it probably sung by 1,000 people or so. This was the 19th century version of Handel. Also, Mendelssohn's oratorios were very popular at that time. We have to remember that the English royal house was descended from Germans, and there was a good deal of German taste in the music, not particularly Beethoven, and certainly not someone like Brahms, who was still alive at that time. What else was going on? Well, there was church music, military marches, and music hall, particularly a very high standard created by Gilbert and Sullivan.

0: You're very, very good, and be it understood, I command a right good crew.
1: We're very, very good, and be it understood, he commands a right good crew.
0: Though related to a peer, I can hand reef and steer, or ship a silver G. I am never known to quail at the fury of a gale, and I'm never, never sick at sea.
2: Well, hardly ever. HMS Pinafore. That certainly would have been one of the things very popular at the time that young Vaughan Williams was studying in London in the 1880s. About midway through the 80s, his family decided he better get a real degree, so they sent him off to Cambridge. A year ahead in his studies at Cambridge was Vaughan Williams' cousin Ralph Wedgwood, who introduced Vaughan Williams to a number of amazing intellectuals. As I look at this list, G.E. Moore, the philosopher, George Trevelyan, the historian, and Bertrand Russell. I'm afraid our lad Vaughan Williams becomes rather a dandy. He also became acquainted with Adeline Fisher, a young woman he'd known as a child who played the piano and cello very well. So stay tuned to hear more about Adeline. Also during his time in Cambridge, Vaughan Williams became acquainted with the composers of England's 16th and 17th century. But he couldn't help notice that there was a gap between Henry Purcell and the present time, nearly 200 years. What to do about it? Well, he thought maybe a trip to Germany might help. This was the age of Wagner, and when young Vaughan Williams arrived in Munich in 1889, he was coming as a pilgrim. His first stop was to hear a performance of Die Walküre.

When I first heard that performance of Wagner, there was a feeling of recognition as meeting an old friend. I had the same experience when I first heard an English folk song, or when I first saw Michelangelo's Night and Day, when I came upon Stonehenge, or had my first trip to New York City. The intuition that I had already been there. So somehow, in spite of Vaughan Williams' academic training at the Royal College of Music and at Cambridge, he can hear in Wagner something so powerful it moves him. Vaughan Williams comes back to England in the 1890s, takes a church organ job in London, and started again at the Royal College of Music. I think the most important thing that he used to do was spend every afternoon in a tea shop in Kensington, where his friends included Gustav Holst and John Ireland. Gustav Holst, now there's a figure. Imagine the two of these together. Here's Vaughan Williams, rather wealthy, very well brought up, tall, broad-shouldered, strapping young man. Here's Gustav Holst, slight, of German-Scandinavian stock, son of a hard-working musician. For his whole years that he was working at the Academy, he was existing on an income of £1 per week, which is nothing even in those days. But Vaughan Williams and Holst fell together. They were kindred spirits. They had literary interests together. The Pre-Raphaelites, Swinburne, Thomas Hardy. In 1896, A.E. Houseman published A Shropshire Lad, and these two young composers rhapsodized on it. They couldn't wait to start setting it to music. In 1897, Vaughan Williams turned 25, and he decided he would ask Adeline Fisher to marry him. Lo and behold, she said yes, and they made a long honeymoon. He wanted to go to Berlin to study with Max Bruch, but by 1898, they're back in London, settled in Westminster, and Vaughan Williams is struggling against the grip of Richard Wagner. In the 1890s, Gustav Mahler came to Covent Garden and conducted a sort of abbreviated version of the Ring operas of Wagner, and young Holst and Vaughan Williams were in the audience every night. There was such strength in his music, but he said, I'm starting to feel that there's almost a stranglehold on my English roots. So both Holst and Vaughan Williams set out to make themselves sound more English in their music, with some remarkable results. Here are some songs of travel composed by Vaughan Williams, texts of Robert Louis Stevenson. Music first heard in London in 1904. Singing for us is a good Welshman, which would please Vaughan Williams immeasurably, I'm sure. This is Bryn Terfel and Malcolm Martineau at the piano from the Songs of Travel of Vaughan Williams.

Music first heard in London in 1904, music of Vaughan Williams. We heard Bryn Terfel singing from The Songs of Travel. Malcolm Martineau at the piano. These are texts of Robert Louis Stevenson. Even that first song, The Vagabond, I'm hearing something there that I would not have heard, I think, in the music of Bruch or of Wagner. This opening music, the kind of drum beat in the left hand, or marching music. You can't tell whether it's major or minor. It doesn't do this. Or it doesn't do this. But the right hand, that bugle call, identifies the music as C minor. There's something going on there, which is identified in my mind with English folk music. It's modal. Now, what's a mode? Things like, which come again and again in old English folk music. Lots of world's folk music, but here's an old English sea shanty. That's modal. And by writing something that actually depended upon a very old technique, Vaughan Williams is inventing something new. Gustav Holst and Vaughan Williams were ever supportive of each other's work. They'd sit there in these tea shops and try to think about how to help each other. And the best idea they ever had was to get out of the tea shop, and in fact, to get out of London altogether, and to go into the countryside and listen to the real folk music of the English people. This came very naturally to Vaughan Williams. He was an amazing walker by choice. The home at which he'd grown up, Leith Hill Place, was about 30 miles outside London. And frequently, when he wanted to go back and forth, he'd simply walk. But now I have a picture of the two of these lads walking along. They both have walking sticks. They're both wearing caps to keep off the sun and tweed jackets and carrying rucksacks. It's Ralph and Gustav on a walking tour. They would stop into these little pubs and buy the local lads a pint and asked them to sing the songs that they usually would sing together. And Vaughan Williams and Holst wrote it down. Year after year, they wrote these down. Let's hear Vaughan Williams' first orchestral piece. It's called In the Fen Country. We'll just play about the first two or three minutes of this. Listen to this soulful English horn at the very beginning. You'll hear that it comes from English folk tune.

I love the sound of that. It's lonesome. That English horn line. That's the opening of the orchestral piece called In the Fen Country, Vaughan Williams' first orchestral piece. A little further on in that piece, we didn't quite get to it yet, there is a passage for the brass which is drawn from an earlier work of Vaughan Williams called Solent. Solent is the body of water, the estuary between the Isle of Wight and Southampton, kind of tone poem. Here, I'll play at the piano this brass passage.

an excerpt from In the Fen Country, orchestral piece of Vaughan Williams from 1904. Well, that does sound rather English, but I can't help but think that all of that string arpeggiation sounds a lot like Wagner. Here's a young man who's learned to orchestrate from listening to Wagner. Now let's hear Vaughan Williams trying even harder to escape that influence. A piece from a couple years later called A Norfolk Rhapsody. Both the Fen Country and Norfolk Rhapsody are based on Vaughan Williams' collecting of folk tunes in East Anglia, on the east side of England, facing up toward the North Sea. We'll go in far enough to this piece to hear a viola solo, a cadenza, which will set up a genuine English folk tune written down note for note as Vaughan Williams took it down in a pub in East Anglia.

0: Vaughan Williams is using a tune called The Captain's Apprentice. A little further in this piece, the Norfolk Rhapsody, he actually switches over to kind of a jaunty dance tune called The Bold Young Sailor. It's very interesting that when composers like Holst and Vaughan Williams collected folk tunes, they weren't capturing butterflies and immediately pinning them up so they couldn't fly anymore. They actually wanted to use the tunes. That set them apart from the traditional academic collectors of folk material who did, I'm afraid, sort of want to keep specimens in their laboratories. There was a great collector named Cecil Sharp who sort of couldn't figure out what these young composers were doing. He said, after all, if a composer uses a folk tune, all they can do is play it and then play it again louder. But we've just heard proof that you can find much more imaginative things to do than that. You're tuned into Exploring Music, and this week we're exploring the world of Ralph Vaughan Williams. Drop us a line. Write to us via our website. 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
0: In 1908, I came to the conclusion that I was lumpy and stodgy and had come to a dead end, and I thought that a little French polish would be useful to me. And so, Vaughan Williams went off to Paris to see Maurice Ravel, who's actually 3 years younger than Vaughan Williams, but he knew some tricks that Vaughan Williams did not. And they got on famously. Ravel said later, of all of my pupils, Vaughan Williams is the only one who doesn't try to write like me. Let's judge. Let's listen to a string quartet that Vaughan Williams composed after he returned in 1908 from studying 3 months with Maurice Ravel.

I came home with a bad attack of French fever and wrote a string quartet, which caused a friend to say, I must have been having tea with Debussy. That's Vaughan Williams talking about this piece we've just heard. The first movement of his string quartet in G minor, written in 1908, immediately after Vaughan Williams had returned to England from studying with Ravel for a few months. So what do you think? Does it really sound as if he'd been having tea with Debussy? Let's listen to Debussy's quartet, which I have to admit is in the same key of G minor. Let's listen to just the first few measures.

No, those are two different personalities from me. If anything, that sounds more like the spirit of Ravel's quartet. But Vaughan Williams definitely came back from France with a new attitude toward color, particularly. He said he was learning to strip out the sort of heavy doublings that he'd learned from Wagner, and even, I must say, from Elgar, who had also learned them from Wagner and Strauss. So this music is becoming less German, passing through French on its way to becoming truly English. There's nothing more English to my mind than the poetry of A.E. Housman. I mentioned that his publication in 1896 of the poetry called A Shropshire Lad had enchanted both Vaughan Williams and Holst. And I think over the next 20 or 25 years, every English composer had a hand at setting some of A Shropshire Lad to music. Here's an extraordinary example for piano, string quartet, and tenor music in which Vaughan Williams sets the poetry of A.E. Housman. The set is called On Wenlock Edge.

Music of Ralph Vaughan Williams from the year 1908. That was tenor Philip Langridge. Howard Shelley was the pianist with the Britten Quartet. Music in which Vaughan Williams set the poetry of A.E. Housman, who never liked hearing his words sung very much. He always would remonstrate with the young composers, especially if, as in Vaughan Williams' case, they changed a few of the lines or left out a line or two. Beautiful music from the set called On Wenlock Edge. And now we have time for one more piece. Very different style of music. This came from a commission at Vaughan Williams' alma mater, Cambridge. There was a society there that wanted to present a performance of the play of Aristophanes called The Wasps. And here's the incidental music written by Vaughan Williams. It's a good buzzy overture.

That was the overture to a performance in Cambridge of Aristophanes' The Wasps. I love all the buzzing at the beginning, but before long we get down to English folk music. These must be very English Greeks. And in fact, this was a very English performance of Vaughan Williams' music. That was the London Symphony Orchestra and Andre Previn, the conductor during the time that Previn was living in London and recording practically everything that Vaughan Williams ever composed, and very well, I might add. That brings us to the end of our first day's exploration of the world of Vaughan Williams. Interesting to get to know this man. With some composers, you wind up admiring them as human beings as well as composers, and Vaughan Williams definitely one of those for me. In tomorrow's show, we'll hear a great choral and orchestral work in which Vaughan Williams is inspired by the works of Walt Whitman. Also the Fantasia on the theme of Thomas Tallis and the London Symphony, Vaughan Williams' love song to his hometown. That's all tomorrow, and I hope you can join us then. In the meantime, stay right where you are because there's great programming coming up right here. Exploring Music is produced by Sidney Gillard at WFMT in Chicago and produced and engineered by Bill Sigmund at Digital Island Studios here in New York City. Our production assistants are Ella Pinsloop, Eric Opland, Adela Skoronsky, and Weston Williams. Rebecca Neistat is the WFMT production and syndication manager. Exploring Music is made possible by the generous support of the Paul M. Angel Family Foundation, Helen So, the Earl and Brenda Shapiro family, Mr. and Mrs. William G. Brown, Eugene Jarvis and Sasha Gerritsen, the Julian Family Foundation, and the listener supporters of WFMT. I'm Bill McLaughlin. 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
2: 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Soy Frank Dominguez. 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